0: Will Morocco just play safe the rest of the way? Brazil, though, creeping their pressure a little bit higher up.
1: It's been a fun game, though.
0: Well, Boadi there might have gotten a little bit bailed out by the referee's whistle, but time was up. It was a fun game. It ends even. It opens the door for Scotland or Haiti to end the day leading this group. Let's send you to the other side of the stadium to Rob Stone as it finishes here in New Jersey. Brazil 1, Morocco 1.
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8: Well, the points are shared between Brazil and Morocco in one of the more anticipated matchups in the group stage. 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
9: I felt like Brazil was a little out of sync in the second half. I don't think Morocco had it either, but neither goalkeeper really had to do too much until just right before almost the last kick of the game. Alisson has to make a save to his left and does a good job of making a first save and then having to make the second save. But, it's interesting. I think these are two very – well, Brazil is a very experienced World Cup participant, right? So they both probably walk into the locker room. Brazil probably says, all right, let's move forward. They have a very good chance of, advancing, right? When you add in Haiti and Scotland. So I think they get it, throw it behind them, and on to the next.
10: Yeah, sellout crowd of 80,000 plus here where the World Cup final will be hosted July 19th. I think there were some two quality goals from Diaz, a pass to Zabari, and then Vinny Jr., of course, scored a great goal coming out the first hydration break. I think both teams will be happy with a point. This was a marquee matchup in this group. The expectation from both clubs, or both countries, will be to win the next two games against Haiti and Scotland coming up over the next 10, 15 days. So I think it was a strong start by Morocco. They got out of the gates quickly. They got their goal. Brazil found their feet after a slow start. And then the second half just kind of petered out a little bit with the conditions.
8: Yeah, both Haiti and Scotland must feel like they have an opportunity to take really the advantage in this kind of first day of action in Group C. We'll come back and look at it from Brazil's perspective. 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

0: against Brazil 1-1, Danny Jackson.
1: Yeah, I would say great start. A point is important, especially getting out the gates in the tournament. Get the points under your belt, then you work forward, especially with the two games coming up. It was a fantastic goal between Brahim Diaz to Sabari that cut open a really experienced back line for Brazil. But 12 shots in the first half for Morocco, no shots in the second until that double save by Alisson in the 99th minute. So, like we talked about, Brazil really started to take control after that second half. But the breakout star for me, the player of the game for Morocco, was the 18-year-old Boudabi in the middle of the park. He looked assured, confident. He expressed himself in midfield against a much more experienced group of players in Brazil. He really stood out as a player for me, Pete, that took this game by the scruff of the neck.
2: This is the first time Brazil's not won their opening game in the World Cup?
0: No, they hadn't lost since 1934. Okay. So they had drawn their first couple, but it's only been three times in their entire. So this is relatively unfamiliar territory.
2: Yeah, so if I'm Morocco, I feel pretty good about that, right? I feel like, okay, and we scored a great goal, and we held our own. We had chances all the way to the very end, and so there's definitely something to build on, and you can never look past any team in this. They cannot look past the others in the group. But I think for Morocco, I think they feel like, okay, they've got their legs, too, into the tournament. So it's up and going. They got a point. They move forward.
0: Yeah, and even if they didn't dominate, sorry, Danny, that for the like they did for the original part of the, you know, the first part of the game, they could take confidence from the fact that Brazil had a lot of possession in the later part of the first half and most of the second half and were able to kind of stave them off a little bit as well.
1: Yeah, I think the hydration break definitely helped again. We talked about that in the first game with Mexico and South Africa. South Africa came out of that first hydration break, started to find their feet a bit. Brazil needed that little break to come together, wrap their arms around each other, get a couple of wise words from Ancelotti, and then they came out and scored quickly thereafter and took control for the final 45.
0: Yeah, so we'll take a look at what's next for both teams coming up next. 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

0: Welcome back to the 2026 FIFA World Cup on iHeartRadio. My name's Anderson Hurst, joined by Peter Fewing, Danny Jackson as well. Brazil, Morocco tie 1-1 in the opening match of Group C play. It feels like the advantage in this group is still up for grabs, Danny Jackson.
1: Absolutely. We have a big game for Scotland. The expectation is in just 30 minutes or so, they'll get that 3 points against Haiti, but don't underestimate that team. They didn't lose in qualifying, and then it obviously goes to the all-important second and third game. Scotland have Morocco to contend with in Foxborough, and then the big one for Scotland coming out at the very end is traveling down to Miami in the hot, humid conditions, having to face Brazil. I'd imagine a few supporters and players will be a little bit red and burned by the time they get down to Miami.
2: Maybe dehydrated, yes. Right? What happened? How come you didn't show up for the game? Well, I was face down, right? So, I think it's one of those, the Scott, I'm English, so I can appreciate this, but they that heat in Miami for Scotland and Brazil will have a little bit of an advantage. So yeah, as these games go on, we saw Qatar do it today, right? They're going to sit back and defend. Well, if I'm Haiti and if I'm the Haiti coach, or you know, both teams play a 4-4-2, Scotland and Haiti, so we'll see a very defensive match until the game gets opened up, if Brazil can open it up, if Morocco can open it up.
1: We talk a lot about patience in these early games, especially from the big teams. Brazil will not panic. They have the right coach at the helm. The fans know that. They've been here before. They understand the journey of a World Cup. And both sets of teams today, Morocco and Brazil, invest heavily in their youth development, and they play in these young World Cups. So these players have come through a system where they've played in these long tournaments. And they know they have to find a cadence, find a rhythm. The biggest question, I think, is who's going to be their number nine? Because Thiago was ineffective today. He hardly touched the ball. I think we guessed going into the second half, just before he got pulled, he had barely 15 touches in the game. The Brazilian number nine, for them to win a World Cup, yes, they have to get Vinny Jr. and get Rafinha going, but they need to find a number nine that's going to score goals.
2: Yeah, it's interesting. As soon as you said he was on, you looked it up and you said he was on 13 touches. His 14th or 15th touch was almost a goal. So he's that kind of player that he might not have to do a lot. Holland, right? And then all of a sudden he's in the right spot at the right time.
0: And up next for Brazil is Haiti. Is it obviously they have the advantage in that one, a much smaller country, does not have as much experience at this stage. But is it enough for Brazil just to move on, or do they need to dominate and kind of have the feeling that they're one of the best teams in this group?
1: I think they have to give confidence to their fans, but they also need to find confidence themselves. Where's Neymar going to be coming into knockout rounds? We don't think he's going to be available for the next couple of games. But Haiti are playing with house money, and they have nothing to lose. The expectation is, can they get something out of Scotland? But they have nothing to lose against Morocco and Brazil, and that's a very dangerous team in the World Cup.
0: Yeah. And up next for Morocco is Scotland. So it's one of those situations where they feel like they have a good feeling going in out of this game, excuse me, and 1-1 against Brazil. But it's probably the second hardest game you have to play coming up for Scotland next, so you feel like you have to get a result there.
2: I would agree with that. And Scotland also is playing a little bit with house money as well.
0: Right.
2: They're playing against a team that went to the, you know, was in the final four of last, the 2022 World Cup. So these teams don't have the pressure on them, but they want desperately to do well and advance. So for Scotland, this 1-1 tie might make them say, hey, wait a minute, we could get in there. And maybe, right. I would say Haiti and Scotland are both hoping they could be a third place top eight, third place team in advance.
0: Well, let's talk about those two teams coming up next. 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

0: Welcome back to In the Postgame Show. Scotland win this one 1-0 over Haiti. They take pole position in Group C after the draw between Brazil and Morocco earlier today. And Scotland are dreaming of knockout stage football for the first time in their storied history. What's next for them is they have to face... I think their next Morocco. Game would be Morocco. Yes, you are correct, Pete. Thank you for that one. That's on June 19th. Where do they go from here? Do they kind of feel like that this was a good enough result where you can kind of sneak by the next couple games, or do you want to kind of jump off and build on this result today, Coach?
1: I almost think you go out and say, let's just get a shutout and see where it goes from there. I think that's got to be the mindset. We're going to defend. Here's where we can clean it up. But I think you can – that would be job number one. You get another point. Now you're at 4 points, and you keep working your way through. But I don't think you go and play straight up with Morocco. I think you have to have a defensive posture for sure. And I think if you say, let's get a shutout for the first 15 minutes, let's get a shutout to the water break, let's get a shutout to the halftime, and go with that mentality, I think it suits – what they have personnel-wise, and I think it's a way to continue to gain confidence going through.
2: Yeah, I think ruffling the feathers of Morocco and Brazil is what they're going to have to do. Break up plays, manage games, yes. A little pushing, shoving, professional fouls in the middle of the park. Yep. I don't see them playing a 4-4-2 at all. I think they'll play a 4-5-1, something like that. They'll put somebody up front who can chase in behind, can hold the ball, can fight maybe, and get fouls here and there to kind of break up the play, break up the rhythm. I think they'll play a strong three in the middle of the park. I think McGinn slide from left into the middle to play alongside McTominay and Ferguson. The width for Scotland was where they were getting a lot of joy. And I think playing in a 4-5-1 allows Scotland to accentuate the width and get the ball out wide. And then can they get a McTominay, who did so well throughout the season at Napoli, got his 14 goals there, did well today, hit the post on a late run into the top of the box. He's going to be a player that maybe joins that sole striker up front. But to your point, Pete, they can't play 4-4-2, too aggressive against these two great teams as coming up in Morocco and Brazil. And just remember as well, this was hot, humid day. It was at the end of the day in the Northeast. They're going to be playing in Miami in their last game of Scotland against Brazil in the heat and humidity of Miami. They don't have to conserve the way that these games are set up, but they are going to have to, from a tactical standpoint, give the players a chance to play through and maybe nick a goal.
1: I think that's a great call. I think you got to try to take advantage of this one because Brazil's going to be tough.
0: Yes.
1: And Brazil's going to be comfortable in that environment, and they've got to try to take care of business and just clog the middle like they did today, but be a little better with the ball.
0: Well, Scotland are dreaming of their first taste of knockout football at the FIFA World Cup. Let's come back and discuss Haiti. 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

0: 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At the World Cup Saturday night, Australia defeated Turkey 2-0, so Australia and the United States are now tied for first place in Group D. Going into their showdown this upcoming Friday, Scotland over Haiti 1-0. With Brazil's 1-1 tie against Morocco earlier, that means that Scotland is in sole possession of first place in Group C. Guys, all yours.
1: Thank you, Ilo. It is Fox Sports Radio's Countdown, presented by BetMGM. I do have to give a brief shout-out. So, Lorena, she is a technical producer for the Ben Maller Show, also two pros. Jeff, you and I work with her from time to time, right? It cracks me up. The Empire State of Mind song. She thought it was wet dreams instead of where dreams are made of. So I always think of Lorraine. I'm like, Alicia Keys not singing about wet dreams, Lorraine. Like, what are we doing here?
2: That is quite a different song.
1: Yes, right. Yeah.
2: That's quite a different song.
1: So it's pretty funny, man. I always think about that.
2: I mean, there were some Knicks fans that they might have gone that direction last night. So after Knicks finally won the championship.
1: It is a wet dream come true for Knicks
2: fans,
1: no doubt.
2: I've seen the videos of them and Ilo played the soundtrack of someone took a video on top of an apartment in Manhattan. You know, there's somehow school buses ended up in the middle of Times Square. I think they were
3: terrible.
2: leaving because, you know, the World Cup is happening at MetLife at the same time. So there's a bunch of fans in town for that as well. The plane just landed back in New York City. So they're going to, I saw a video of Spike Lee, someone put he looks like the Pope. He's out of the sunroof, and people are waving at him as he drives through Brooklyn. I mean, it's the scenes right now in New York are crazy. 53 years of being a fan. Some of these people have never seen a championship in their lifetime. I remember when my Giants baseball team won finally after 56 years. It's like all the emotions come out of you rooting for a team like that. I tell you what, when Oregon wins a championship, oh, please, at some point, I'm gonna cry like a baby. It's gonna be like the best. But hopefully, we get it done this year. We'll see. I get it. It's such a cool moment for these fans. Their families, right? Families, generations of Knicks fans, right? From grandparent to dad or mom to sibling to their kids to their kids' kids. And what a great experience for all those Knicks fans last night.
1: Yeah, it was. Yeah, go ahead, Greg.
3: And the way they celebrated a little bit, it's going to be crazy almost anywhere. But even New York, there was a school bus driver begging not to ruin the bus on them. Some of the fans get carried away. But
1: I know,
3: all these years, it's generational tickets that were passed down, and 53 years. That's older than most of the fans. So it was a really cool experience for a lot of fans, but. They kind of go overboard. Just don't let anyone fool you, even though I'm from back there. My loyalty lies with the dollar bill. I personally care about the Knicks or any other sports team just as much as they care about me. So my allegiance is my bankroll. But however, I am happy for the fans of New York, like I'm happy for the fans of any team where they are celebrating a championship win.
1: Hey, man, it's a long, long wait. 53 years. There are a lot of people that are alive long enough to experience that entire drought, right?
3: That's right.
1: So you feel good for them. It's just those good feelings go away when you see some of the idiots doing some of the ridiculous things, man. It's hard to – you can't, sign off on any of that stuff. But with what Jeff was saying right there, he's going to cry like a baby if the Ducks win a college football championship one of these years. I'll tell you what, man, what I can relate to is the St. Louis Cardinals, right? That's something I share with my dad all these years. I wasn't alive to remember them winning in 82. I was a little guy at that time. Yeah. I don't remember that at all. So when they won in 06, sorry, Chris Perfett, sorry, close your ears, beating the Tigers right there, our technical producer, Big Tigers. He's like, gotta go, we gotta break. but I couldn't help but shed a tear, right? It's tied to your family. It's tied to your loved ones. Like, sometimes it's a real thing, it's for those Knicks fans, man, that's real earned emotion, if you will. So, good for them. Just don't be an idiot. There are a couple of idiots ruining it, but You'll have that. We've got Bill Krakenberger, professional sports handicapper, Jeff Schwartz, 8-year NFL veteran. I'm Brian Noe. The excitement of the FIFA World Cup is now streaming live on Fox One, the official English streaming platform to catch every unforgettable moment. 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Download Fox One and experience the FIFA World Cup live. All right, coming up next, Prop It Up. The prop betting market will compare notes, give you a couple of picks right around the corner. 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
23: The Knicks come from behind to top the Spurs in Game 5 of the NBA Finals, ending San Antonio's season, New York's first title since 1973. Jalen Brunson with 45. Longhorns baseball falls to Georgia in their College World Series opener in Omaha. They'll take on Alabama, elimination game on Monday. Sad news from the NFL. Former Cowboys defensive lineman Alden Smith has passed away at 36. I'm Trey Bender.
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6: Prop it up.
25: Let's go, bud.
6: Player plays.
1: All right, prop bets galore. Crack, we start with you. What's something you like?
3: All right, let's go to WNBA. Been running a little hot there lately. So let's go to Jordan Canada, the Atlanta Dream. Points, assist, over 17.5, minus $1.20. Good situation here, coming off a bad game up against a Toronto team that allows a lot of points in the paint and gives up second most assists in the league. So Jordan Canada over 17.5 points and assists.
2: I'm sticking with the same game. One thing about the Dream this year is they do essentially two things well, or two things predictable. They start slow and finish fast. Mm. That's basically what they've done all season. I went and did the research on this. They're 2-9-1 in the first quarter, covering the spread, and some of these aren't even close. So I bet on this for weeks now. I like the tempo today, plus 1.5 for the first quarter. Remember, they just lost a heartbreaker too. The Citron made that that Derek Fisher-esque shot to beat them the other night. So I'll take the tempo here, plus 1.5 for the first half today. Against the Dream, that game is at 3 p.m. Eastern.
1: You like first half or first quarter?
2: Excuse me, first quarter. I'm sorry. First quarter plus 1.5.
1: Okay. Gotcha. All right, nice. Maybe put down some money on the Dream. Sounds like Knicks tendencies right there.
2: I have been doing that. I've been taking them live. And they're really good against the bad teams. Like, they've struggled against Liberty, Fever, Lynx. But I guess the, like, Tempo, who's okay, they win a lot of these games in the fourth quarter.
1: Yeah, yeah, yeah. It just sounds just like the Knicks, slow starters. Finish strong, so yeah. Yeah, interesting stuff. I'm going to go back to baseball over here. Give me Christopher Sanchez, the Philly stud pitcher. Give me over 19.5 outs. He's gone over this mark in 8 straight outings, right? So we're looking for, you got to get, into the 6th inning. That's 18 outs. You need, you need at least 2 outs in the 6th inning, right? He's got to go 6 2/3, if you will. So almost 7 full innings. This dude has been an absolute monster. You just look at his last outings from most recent going on back. 7 innings pitched, 7 innings, 7, 8, 9, 7, 8, 6 2/3. He's done that 8 straight outings. So I like him today against the Brewers. I'm going to ride the Christopher Sanchez Express. This dude has been an absolute phenom this season. So I think he gets close to 7 innings, if not at least to 7 innings. So I like the over 19.5 outs. Big move in the market, by the way. It was plus money a few just before we started this segment. It's already minus 130. So there are some bettors thinking just like me, backing Sanchez today against the Brew Crew.
3: All right. Good deal, guys. Prop it up.
2: Let's do it.
1: Absolutely.
2: Pretty soon, just months away from week zero college football props crash.
3: Yeah. It was hard to actually find, there's no NBA. 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Had to go a little deep.
1: Yeah, that's good. 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
16: Welcome into the Fanatics on this Sunday morning, June 14th. I am your host, Dylan Emery, along with Shane Carter. You heard us last night. The Spurs fall to the New York Knicks. The New York Knicks raise a title for the first time since 1973. I wasn't even a twinkle in my father's eye the last time that they won a championship. Of course, we're going to talk about that with the Spurs and all things Spurs here a little bit. We're also going to talk about my favorite sport in the world, the World Cup.
1: Oh, I think I say tiddlywinks.
16: Yeah, 38 days of just soccer. Love it. We're going to break down all 114 games that are coming up. No, I'm kidding.
1: Hey, shout out to Morocco. Tying up Brazil. Hey, that's a bigger victory for Morocco
16: right now,
1: than Brazil.
16: Morocco is that team to keep your radar on because they were in the semifinals 4 years ago. They're not a bad team. And to get a draw against Brazil yesterday, that's huge.
1: But they also had like bottom five odds to even make the finals.
16: And they scored first.
1: They did.
16: I was watching it over there at The Rock as we were setting up yesterday for the San Antonio Spurs. And, of course, this show is for you guys on our socials. You saw it, 210-736-9760. We had a lot of you guys call in last night on 1200 WOAI.
1: Yeah. We underestimated. We said we might have one or two calls.
16: Right. And I know a lot of you guys are still venting still. And there was a lot of mixed emotions last night on the calls, which I appreciate. You know, and it kind of gets you that time to reflect. And, you know, I was driving home last night and just kind of reflecting on the season, you know, because when you're on our side, Shane, it's kind of like a relief a little bit. That we know the season's over. You know, last year the season ended in April.
1: Yeah.
16: This year it ends in June, and we only have like four more months until we're doing it again. And of course, we're doing a draft show over at The Rock here in the next 10 days, right?
1: Tuesday the 23rd.
16: Tuesday the 23rd. It's going to be myself, Shane, and Carl. So that's going to be a very interesting thing because now it's like, okay, what do the Spurs do? And I'll be honest with you guys today, that's what I want to talk about. In 10 days. I don't want to talk about it right now.
1: Sure.
16: Again, the loss is still fresh, and some of you guys need an attitude adjustment because I think you tend to forget how special this season was. Because the more I think about it, Shane, this season was one of those where we weren't even supposed to be there. You know, and honestly, my fair assessment of the finals, we ran out of gas. We used too much in OKC, and we had the harder schedule to get there. New York breezed through the playoffs. I mean,
1: and they had 7 days to wait before we were done.
16: And they went 16-2 in the playoffs.
1: Yeah.
16: That's unheard of. That's going to be the team that raises the trophy. And we all know that. You know, I was listening to a couple clips last night of Wimby, you know, and some people are like, oh, he's bitter because he says, I'll never see y'all again. He's faring goodbye to the media for a while because he's going to.
1: He just lost the championship.
16: Yeah. You know, and it hurt. We saw a couple things. I think we saw the emergence of Dylan Harper for sure in this series, especially in the finals. You know, and there's a lot of talk, you know, Dylan Harper and De'Aaron Fox. We got to talk about it. OK, we can talk about it all we want to. You know, it was a great run. And the Spurs did a tremendous season. Now, the finals is something that they probably want to forget, but you know what? It takes one to lose one to win one. We don't have 2014 without 2013.
2: Yeah.
16: You know, if Ray Allen doesn't hit that three-pointer, well, 2013, we get a championship. What happens in 14? I have no idea.
2: I mean, we still get a championship regardless, it sounds like.
16: Right. You know, but that determination from that squad losing in seven games is the same determination that this squad walks off the court. Because, look, man, they watched a team celebrate on their home court. And nobody in their mind, Shane, thought that the Larry O'Brien trophy would be lifted up in San Antonio with us or with another team. Let's be real.
2: Not in that regard, because, and by the way, you talked about it last night, the person the most happiest today beyond just Knicks fans is Adam Silver, because now this correlates to the Emirates Cup, the Midway Championship, and now that's going to start mattering a lot more, because we had talked about it, honestly, since then, Dylan, that there's no team the Spurs don't match up well with, but the Knicks, for some reason, all season long, all eight games, because they played the Knicks eight times this year, the Knicks were a matchup problem, because even though, realistically, they do a lot of the same stuff each other does, the Knicks have just been better at adjusting when they're down.
16: Right. And, you know, when I look at it from the fans' perspective last night, and I look at Brunson's performance, wow. You know, to be able to watch that performance, that's a dog. That dude wanted the champion. Nobody else on that bench last night decided to play. The bench didn't even start to participate until the second half.
2: They were non-existent.
16: And Karl Anthony Towns was nowhere to be found. Right? The first two games, Karl Anthony Towns, I was like, oh man, this dude's going all over Wimby. Game three, game four, game five, the man disappeared, put him on a milk carton because he went missing.
2: Even OG Anunoby wasn't a factor in this game. At least not offensively. No. Defensively, he was there. But this was definitely Brunson leading the charge.
16: And last night, you could see that the Knicks were having foul trouble. You could see this, but here's the thing that we got comfortable with. Okay, we got a double-digit lead. We did that in every single game against the New York Knicks. We had a double-digit lead. And I'm going to tell you this. Last night, I saw the 16-point lead, and I'm like, it's going to go away because rinse, wash, repeat. That's the unfortunate part. The Knicks have fought all season long. Nobody picked the Knicks out of the East. We all thought that it was going to be Boston.
2: Yeah.
16: You know, oh, Boston's back. Oh, look at them. They got Tatum back when they were gone in the first round. Well, it's going to be Cleveland. Cleveland's going to do it. Oh, look at Cleveland. They're up 20 points in New York in Madison Square Garden. Oh, no, they got swept.
2: Actually, once Boston went down, I was pretty confident the Knicks were going to make it. I thought they were the next best team. That's just me, because I saw the Detroit started to deteriorate in March, and the Cavs, again, them trading for James Harden as opposed to Darius Garland, that hurt the team.
16: Right.
2: It did.
16: Right. And, you know, look. And Veronica's in here, by the way. She says, hello, Shane.
2: Hey, Veronica.
16: On Facebook. Michael Flores is in here on Facebook. Vanessa's in here on Facebook. Dan Weiss dropped in for a little bit. He said hello.
2: Hey, Danny.
16: You know, so we've got everybody on Facebook. We want you guys to call as well, 210-736-9760. And be patient when you're on the phone. It's called hold. Sometimes we have to hold you because sometimes we got to get paid, and that's when we go to commercials. But, you know, the thing is we want to hear your take today. You know, Frank Ramirez is in here, and he's been a longtime Spurs fan. He lives in California. That dude's up early right now at 8 o'clock.
2: Wow. You know,
16: and we had that guy.
2: That's commitment.
16: And remember last night we had the guy in Dallas. He's honking his horn. We made him honk his horn up there.
2: Yeah.
16: And I love it because what's fun, Shane, is that this is a new chapter, right? This was chapter one of this dynasty that is being put together. You know, and people want to say, you know, we were asked last night, well, if Pop was on the bench, I can't say that. I can't say that because Mitch Johnson's coaching style is completely different than Pop's style.
2: Mm-hmm.
16: Mike Brown did a hell of a job. Give that man credit. The dude was fired from the Sacramento Kings. He was fired because they thought he sucked. And what is he doing today? He's the king of New York.
2: Well, Brunson's the king.
16: I get that. But at the same time, if you don't have Mike Brown's coaching style and his chest moves,
2: right,
16: you don't have a championship in New York, bottom line. And guess what? That's a Popovich tree. So Spurs fans, look at it. People improve by becoming or being part of the Spurs organization. You know, and last night when we were leaving, Vanessa and I were leaving the Rock. We were leaving late, obviously, after post. We saw Plumlee.
2: He was there?
16: Yeah, he came back from the arena. He's walking back into the practice facility. I was like, man, hell of a season. He was like, damn right it was.
2: That's cool. I would have assumed they would have gone home at that point.
16: Well, I mean, it was just cool to see him, you know, and it was just cool to see that, you know, it's a tough loss for guys. Now, Plumlee didn't play. I get that. But again, you still feel like we brought Plumlee in on a 10-day contract. We extended it, and then finally put him on for the season. You know, and there's a lot of answers that need to be, you know, I guess, or a lot of questions that need to be answered this offseason. But I'm not worried about the offseason right now. I'm still coping. You know, it's one of those copes where it's like, Shane, I wasn't expecting us to be in the NBA Finals. I will be dead honest.
2: I
16: thought OKC would be able to get there. And you know what? I'll even say this to OKC fans. Y'all wouldn't have beaten New York. Yeah, they wouldn't have. Because we would have made y'all run out of gas too. And that would have been Brunson versus SGA, and Cat would have owned Chet. We all know that, you know. And so I don't even want to hear OKC fans, well, if we were there, you weren't. Turn to the next page. Go to the next channel because you weren't there.
2: To be honest, Dylan, I actually am a little disappointed just because, again, we talk about the expectations changing. I kind of expected us to be in the championship. I really did. Once the season turnaround ended and we had the advantage over OKC going to the playoffs, and yeah, there were times against the Blazers and the Wolves we struggled, I still expected us to make the championship. There really wasn't a point in any of those series I didn't think we weren't going
16: to
2: win.
16: Yeah, and also here, Joseph Jimenez is in here, and he says, I had the chance to see the Spurs in June playing. And he said, great season to you, Dylan. You know, and that's the thing, you know, dude, I get what you're saying.
2: Yeah.
16: Right? Because midseason when we were talking, it was kind of like, yeah, okay, cool. Got to make it this run. Oh, okay, cool. They're in the NBA Cup final. Never been there before. I think that what we see now with these Spurs is, I think next year you better put your money on the NBA Cup for them. I would. I think these guys are going to be ready to roll in October. If they could start preseason tomorrow, this group of guys would show up on the court and be ready to go. There's no quit. Now, they get some time off, much-deserved time off. I mean, we could break down that game, too, because Steph Castle wasn't really there last night.
2: No. Defensively, he was there. Offensively, he was absent.
16: You know, I get that. But sometimes as a player, and I think he adjusted well, he knew that his defense mattered more than his offensive production.
2: Yeah.
16: You know, I see you shaking your head in there.
2: Well, the thing is, Dylan, is I agree with everything you're saying as far as, like, you know, the looking things through rose-colored glasses. But I'm also still in, like, that mode of what the hell went wrong. And I can point out to many different things. Now, I am one of those people, and I've had to talk people down. I talked people down, by the way, during the starting lineup the very morning after that collapse. Mm-hmm. And the constant thing people kept bringing up during the YouTube chat was they kept talking about Mitch Johnson and De'Aaron Fox. That was the constant they were the ones they were constantly bringing up. And my rebuttal to that is that, one, Mitch Johnson is also new at this. This is his first full year as a head coach, so he's still like gaining his experience. I do think that there does warrant some criticism in how he adjusted to the Knicks' adjustments. And De'Aaron Fox, I'm not going to discount the fact that he's been playing on a bum ankle for most of the playoffs, and he's also one of the big reasons why you're there. You saw what the team looked like without him, with Steph Castle and Dylan Harper running the point. They lost the ball way too often, but also at the same time, Dylan, he has been a liability for about 50 to 60% of the playoffs, at least from the offensive standpoint. So I think a lot of the criticism is warranted, but I also feel like we can't be prisoner of the moment, because once you make those rash decisions going into another year, that can affect the trajectory of the team. I truly believe that. I don't think that we need to move on from Mitch. I don't believe we need to move on from De'Aaron.
16: Yeah,
2: I
16: do think. People saying move on from Mitch. Get over yourself.
2: I think what we need to do, though, is like, because there's going to be some guys on this team, don't we know, that ain't going to be there next year. We do need to reevaluate the depth from the bench perspective. I think our starters are fine, especially because we'll still have our primary five on there. We'll still have guys like KJ and Dylan Harper off the bench. I do think that there needs to be some evaluation for your 8 through 10, because that did show up light in the playoffs. KJ, your sixth man of the year, he was a liability for most of the postseason. He didn't show up at all.
16: Last two rounds.
2: Yeah. Honestly, your best role player who became a starter halfway through the season, Julian Champagne, had about as great a turnaround year on this team as anybody.
16: Mm-hmm. Oh, yeah.
2: He's gone from a $3 million option player to a guy who's going to probably break about $22, $23 million a year on the open market. Now, we still have him on for one more year on his current deal.
16: Mm-hmm.
2: They might try and jump it ahead of time because they could extend him this year.
16: Right.
2: Apparently, there's also reports that the Spurs could also do that with Wimby. But that would also mean that there's a good chance that, and let's be honest, there's a lot of movable contracts on this team.
16: Sure.
2: it also means that your depth is going to have to be reassessed as well with probably cheaper players. I'll put it that way.
16: You're going to have to get rid of some of the big guys that are on that roster.
2: Yeah.
16: We had some money sit. Let's be honest.
2: Yeah.
16: We had some money sit on that bench. You know, and you've got to look at a 2-3 player or no, you know, no, 3-4 player.
2: Yes.
16: Because here's the thing. We are guard heavy. And it has worked for us. We've had the three-headed snake before.
2: Yep.
16: But what do we lack? It's the second-chance opportunities that opponents get.
2: I think we would like Carter Bryant to be that guy, but I don't believe relying on the hope that he develops is a plan. I agree. We need to go out there and get a proven vet in that role because I don't believe hoping for development is a good plan.
16: Well, I think for Carter, I think the unfortunate thing for Carter is how successful Dylan Harper was.
2: Yeah,
16: for this organization.
2: He, like the whole team, is way ahead of schedule.
16: Yeah, and his level now for Carter is like, hey, you're a first rounder too, buddy. Like, you know, you got to catch up. I'm not saying it's not fair.
2: Right.
16: I like what you're saying because I'm with you, but I think every mother, every aunt, every grandmother would be against us right now with Carter Bryant because he's everybody's favorite family member in San Antonio.
2: He's got the little baby face. He's adorable.
16: Yeah, I mean, because every time he goes to the basket, all I hear is, oh, look at him. He's so cute.
2: I do think, though, I'll give him credit. For the time that he does play, he has made an impact in some kind of way, whether it's offensive or defensive. Now, when he's able to hone his, when he's been a quality all-around player, that's when you start to see those, like, 10 to 15-minute-a-game type roles. Right now, you can't play him at about 10 minutes yet. He's not there.
16: Yeah, and I mean, when you look at what he does, too, and this is for every youth basketball player right now going to your AAU game this morning, take the time, and when you're on the floor, be productive. And that's exactly what Carter Bryant tries to do. Whether it's going to be getting two quick fouls, whether it's going to be in the face of a defender, he's not worried about doing a back dribble crossover 360 dunk. Right? Those opportunities come to him. Why? Because of what he's doing before that. He's a very fundamentally sound basketball player. It's going to take some time with him, but I can tell you, the kid's going to be an all-star.
2: Really?
16: Yeah. I honestly think that he's going to be an all-star.
2: I think that's jumping. That's
16: give him a couple seasons.
2: I know you're very much Mr. Positive in that kind of way, but
16: gotta
2: like,
16: be.
2: I think I see Carter Bryant's potential to be somewhere in the realm of the Danny Green, Bruce Bowen range, to where he is a really, really, really good defensive player who could potentially develop a consistent three-point shot. Because we saw that three-point shot land a lot more.
16: Right.
2: I do question some of his ball handling skills. I don't love
16: of course.
2: I don't love his drive to the basket unless it's clear path. If there's someone in the way, I do not trust him. I don't trust him yet to do that. I think he's a good spot-up shooter when he has the option.
16: Yeah.
2: And I think he's a really good... His on-ball defensive SGA, we can't take for granted. That was a big factor in that series. It just wasn't here against New York.
16: It was. You know, here's one. And I mean, I know that we've got to take a break here, and we can continue this on the other side.
2: Yeah.
16: But this Damon Victoria says, gosh, imagine just having Chris Paul on the Spurs just for one more year this past season.
2: No. I don't agree with that.
16: You never know.
2: I don't.
16: You know. I mean, it's a battle of what ifs.
2: If
16: right?
2: you bring Chris Paul on this team, first off, whose minutes are you taking away? Because they're not going to rotate 11 guys.
16: No.
2: And second of all, does that mean that they would relegate Fox to the bench? Because Chris Paul was not willing to accept a bench role.
16: Yeah, and that's the other thing is that we're going to have players that want to come in and play with the new NBA's villain. But coming up next, we'll talk some more about it. We want to hear from you guys though. 210-736-9760. Look, if you're going to call during the break, Shane's busy, but he'll pick up the phone. We've got several phone lines open for you. Just let it ring. It's fine. It's like talking to an operator, what do you call him? A telemarketer. We're here for you. 210-736-9760. More to come on the Fanatics on Ticket 760.
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0: podcast called Beyond the Arc. And last night or yesterday afternoon, we were over at Alamo Biscuit. And it was funny to me because obviously there's a lot of hate, right, from New York fans. The story behind New York fans is that they're bitter, they're ugly, they're fighting, they're putting people in comas. And again,
1: that's all true, though.
0: It's all true.
1: There's video evidence.
0: But the people that can actually afford to travel, they're a different story. And I said that, and I will stand behind that. And if you got a problem with it, talk to me about
1: it. The Knicks fans that have come down, there's definitely some exception. There's that one guy who's spreading lies, who's live streaming. I'm not going to say his name because I don't want to give away free press.
0: That's what he wants. He wants you to give him free press.
1: They've actually, a lot of people from the Knicks fans who are from New York have actually been very respectful have been very friendly and have been actually very appreciative of our hospitality.
0: Yeah, and yesterday, Vanessa and I were walking down downtown. Right. I had a Spurs shirt on. Mm-hmm. She's wearing the Spurs colors and we're seeing all these New York fans and they kind of have their heads down. Right. Because they're just like, oh, go North. You know, survive.
1: Like they're scared to be.
0: Yeah. Vanessa was like, hey, welcome to San Antonio. And I was like, hey, good luck tonight.
1: Yeah. We've had Lakers.
0: You would catch them off guard. They're like, huh?
1: We've had Lakers fans and all kinds of fans come here.
0: Lakers fans are different. I don't care about them.
1: Well, yeah,
0: I'm not going to see these New York fans for a long time.
1: Yeah, they're not going to come down. They're not going to come down for regular season games.
0: That's my little sidebar there. Okay, but the story that I have is that we were doing our podcast Beyond the Arc, and we saw this father son, right?
1: Okay.
0: And so Vanessa's like, "Hey, we should interview." I'm like, "All right, we can do that. That's fine." We bring him on, and the father on Friday surprised his 8-year-old son and said, "Hey, do you want to go to school? Because up there in New York, they do year round school." Or do you want to go with me to the airport and fly to San Antonio for game 5?
1: That's an easy decision.
0: And so the kid was like, I want to go to school. No, I was kidding. He said, yeah, I want to go. And so knowing in the back of my head that, yes, the Spurs lost, but yet a father has a lifetime memory of last night's game was simply amazing to me because I can't imagine that 8-year-old this morning. And that 8-year-old is going to remember that trip for the rest of your life. That's what these games are about sometimes. But these Knicks fans, they were good. There was a little bit of a scuffle last night at the Rock at the beginning of the game.
1: Yeah.
0: Because you have the young generational Spurs fans mm-hmm. who have no respect for anybody. Yes, I just talked about Spurs fans and the young generation. They got to do better. You know, we've seen that, you know. And so, again, but when you look at the New York celebrations, guess what happened last night in New York?
1: They burned the city down.
0: They burned a couple of cars,
1: a couple
0: buses.
1: In the hospital.
0: Yep.
1: I think I heard I don't know if it's true or not. I heard like one person died or something like that. I don't know if that's true or not.
0: I'm looking at that right now. I'm trying to figure out.
1: That's the thing is it's hard. You have to get like these confirmed sources before y'all like start spreading around like news and stuff like that. But what I didn't love, and since we're on the subject of fans, I've said it before on Andy's show. I said it before in the starting lineup. I'll say it here. I believe Knicks fans. I can appreciate we're holding their own accountable because the problem was New York Knicks fans, not Knicks fans, if that makes sense.
0: No, that does make sense.
1: What I don't like is that people in the media, especially in New York, what I don't like is celebrities from New York. What I don't like is public figures from New York were saying we don't condone this. When the reality is, Dylan, they've been doing this for years, and it's just now because they're in the worldwide spotlight of the championship that now they want to hold them accountable. Y'all didn't say this a couple years ago when y'all beat the crap out of, who was it, the Raptors fans that came down from Canada or something like that?
0: Yeah, no, they do.
1: They've been doing it all year.
0: Yeah,
1: this ain't new.
0: And DJ Khaled, is that his name, right?
1: Khaled?
0: Yeah.
1: I thought he was a Heat fan. That's
0: exactly.
1: The thing.
0: Dude is a bandwagon fan sitting courtside at the New York. When you were here in 13 and 14 saying, the Miami
1: you're going to kiss the ring.
0: Best. You're the one. You know, it's like
1: they cheated. They changed the temperature.
0: They changed the AC. We remember
1: we got
0: DJ King Khaled.
1: That was one of the. I don't watch First Take anymore, but that was by far the worst guest they ever had. It's not even just because he's a Heat fan, because he just sounded so stupid.
0: Well, it's that, and then it's just he's
1: unintelligent.
0: And his wife hates celebrities him. Are annoying. I'm not going to watch a Ben Stiller movie for a long time.
1: I'll still watch Ben Stiller. He was actually apparently
0: boy
1: really
0: looks
1: friendly
0: like
1: with
0: a
1: Spurs
0: dork,
1: fans.
0: Bro.
1: Huh?
0: That boy's a dork.
1: Yeah, hey, Dodgeball's a classic.
0: That's
1: Zoolander's
0: great.
1: Amazing.
0: He's a one-role actor.
1: What's the role?
0: That means it's only going to be funny.
1: Okay.
0: They're not... when you're an actor and Angel... One of my friends who's a
1: do you
0: movie
1: want Ben
0: guru,
1: Stiller to be dramatic,
0: dude? Change up your role. Like if you're an actor, you can do multiple roles.
1: I guess, but like the
0: Tom Hanks did it.
1: You could no.
0: Tom Cruise has done it.
1: He completely transferred over. I mean, you're talking about like a comedian going from like being a funny guy to like dipping his toe in drama, kind of like Eddie Murphy.
0: Documentary on his iPhone.
1: Yeah, see, I don't know what that was about, but I'm willing to
0: apparently
1: bet
0: that's what it was.
1: Yeah.
0: Because

0: it was a lot of social media about it, Shane, where they saw him, you know, filming clips from courtside.
1: Yeah.
0: And you can't do that in the NBA. Does that make sense?
1: No, I
0: get
1: that.
0: I started putting it together. I was like, why is this dude at shoot-arounds? So he basically was filming.
1: They've given him credentials.
0: They gave him credentials to film. And so I'll be curious to watch a documentary from his iPhone.
1: Yeah. We got about 5 minutes left in the segment. I want to start to talk about, and people are going to bring this up throughout the week. So let's just be the first ones to do it, Dylan, because since we're actually in the city, let's talk about what went wrong in the series. Not just the game, but in the series. Because like, let's be honest, there were a lot of overarching themes that they pretty much like stayed around for all the games. And one of it was that when the Spurs, specifically Wemby, when they would have one good half, they would be depleted in the other. If they had a slow start, they would rebound off of that, but then they would finish bad. Or they have a strong start, because remember, in every game they've had a double-digit lead, and they had it taken away. And part of that is just because the Knicks, they had this comfortability with their offense, and I'll give their coaching staff credit. They have been able to adjust better than the Spurs have been able to adjust.
0: I agree. And I would tell you the adjustments was key. I want to say this, what went wrong. We'll go with the what went wrong theme. I like this. What went wrong? And I think Victor Wembanyama's attitude. His you know, kind of going into, so like when they drop game one, Shane, they interview Wemby. He says what? Oh, we've been here before. They drop game two. Oh, we've been here before. They win game three. Oh, yeah, we know how to win. We're going to come back. And they lose game four, and it's like, oh, well, I mean, don't count us out because we can do this. Okay, teams that are down 3-1, it's 1-37. Now it's 1-38.
1: Yeah.
0: You know, at what point does that fire go in there? And then last night, Victor ends the night on this career, 38 minutes, 19 points. That's not the performance he wanted. Now, did he have a heck of a series in Madison Square Garden game three? Absolutely.
1: Yeah.
0: But where was it the rest of the games? And you're right, Shane, because they dominated maybe 24 minutes of the game, maybe even 32. The fourth quarter was terrible for him in all games.
1: And a big issue is, and I'm going to reiterate this, they kept forcing the three-pointer when they didn't need to. But we do have a call, apparently. Caller, what's your name? Where are you from? What's your take?
2: AC in Georgetown.
1: There it is.
2: Man, what a great day today. I woke up. I saw that the Rockets are behind in the championship count. Yeah, it was a great day. You're talking about what went wrong.
1: Yeah.
2: I think it's really easy. I think of all the teams in the NBA, as far as what they need to do next year, the Spurs need Trevor Ariza. Maybe not him per se, but they need that mold, that consistent 3-and-D.
1: A Trevor Ariza type.
2: I got one more. Yeah, the Trevor Ariza type. Like, I think that's what went wrong. You didn't have that taller, big body 3-and-D, consistent corner hitter. I mean, game one, game two, y'all came out on fire in the corners, and then it kind of petered out after that. Man, Dylan, what do you think we're going to actually do in the World Cup as far as USA? Like, I'm so pumped. I think we might actually get out of group. What are you thinking?
0: Oh, with that performance, I'm going to tell you this. We're getting out of that group.
1: We might sweep the group.
0: I would say so. Four goals in the first game, and that's the most goals they've ever scored in the World Cup so far. They look dominant. I'm worried about Pulisic, though. I know that they pulled him in halftime. They said it was not, you know, too injured, and of course Pulisic was telling his family, I'm okay. But to pull him at halftime, that was weird to me.
2: It was weird.
0: Yeah, being a soccer guy, because the thing is yes, you want to win that pool, and yes, the World Cup has changed a little bit to where we're getting 32 teams in that knockout round, but you want to dominate. So your next game, that's where I'm going to see where this United States team is. They were on fire. 70,000 in L.A. chanting USA. I mean, they score within the first 10 minutes on their own goal.
1: Yep.
0: And they don't let Paraguay get back into it. Do you remember Paraguay? We played them not too long ago, and it was 2-1. And, you know, it was a dogfight. So Paraguay is that team that's going to finish number two.
2: I got one beef I want to get off my chest.
0: Go ahead.
2: And that is the opening game in Azteca Stadium. How did they not have that game on prime time? I literally had my crew members stopping work to watch out my film. If they would have had that game on prime time, it would have been Super Bowl numbers. I didn't get to watch it. I'm so disappointed. I wanted to see Mexico play in Azteca Stadium. Y'all have a great weekend. I'm out.
0: I like that because, AC, I agree with you, and I think what the World Cup tries to do there is that this is the first time that they've had three countries hosting, so they've got to find three different time slots, and you've got to start the tournament right away. And they've always had a noon kickoff for each World Cup, and so Mexico got the short end of the stick, to be honest with you. And so, again, Mexico's going to be a team to fun. They're going to be fun to watch, too. But I'll tell you, United States is probably getting out of that pool.
1: I'll tell you right now. I know you think Paraguay is going to get that second. Australia could give them some problems.
0: Maybe.
1: I have no faith in Turkey.
0: But Paraguay, you got to remember, Australia is not too physical. Paraguay is physical. They're going to get in your face. They're going to be a mental battle. And that's what the United States, and what I'm proud of in the United States here, and of course, we'll talk a little bit World Cup a little bit later, but they adjusted from that game against Paraguay. They took Paraguay too lightly the first time they played them. They made their adjustments and they attacked. They control that ball. Paraguay is a team that's going to just kind of play that midfield. They're going to give you a little zone. They don't want to give you the middle of the field. They want to force you outside. Here's the thing, ladies and gentlemen, boys and girls, if you force the United States to the outside, that's a bad thing. You might want to force them into the middle because they create shots. They create opportunities. And if they can play with that type of firepower, I don't know. We'll see how far they go. But back to the Spurs.
1: Yeah.
0: You know,
1: I think one more thing we need to acknowledge is that, no, you don't take De'Aaron Fox out of the lineup.
0: No.
1: But you do need to give extended time to Dylan Harper. Because one thing the Spurs didn't do, and this is to AC's point, their primary six guys, Wemby, Castle, Vassell, Fox, Harper, and then De'Aaron, you only have one guy who's above 6'7". You only have one guy who's like a bigger body. And Wemby's 220, but he's a lean 220. So there is a lot of truth that they don't have a lot of physicality in terms of like the size there, because Champagne is playing the four. In most situations, though, he's a three. So he's playing the four pretty much by default. And even still, they played more. The Spurs, what they've been doing is they've been playing with speed. That's been their game, is playing with speed. And honestly, the physicality did kind of show itself, or the lack of physicality showed itself in Portland, in Minnesota, in OKC, and in New York, and they had to adjust. Rather than being the ones to punch in the mouth, they were the ones that reacted.
0: Here's a good one for you.
1: Okay.
0: We got a little bit before the break?
1: Yes.
0: Okay, so Chris Caster, and I'm going to see if you agree or disagree. Chris Caster in here, and I agree with him. I want your take.
1: Okay.
0: We lost this series in game four.
1: No. No, we didn't.
0: Okay, why?
1: So I understand that concept because we gave up a big lead, but in the same vein, Cleveland lost their series to New York after giving up a similarly large lead in game one, and they fell flat the rest of the series. The Spurs weren't flat yesterday. It was really more of the same old, same old. If to be honest, Dylan, they lost that game in the final 5 minutes of game two, of game three, I'm sorry, of game two, of game four, and game five. Because they should have won all three of those games.
0: Well, you flipped two of those games that were 1-point victories.
1: Yep.
0: I mean,
1: we're still alive.
0: You could still be seeing that maybe the Knicks are up 3-2, or the Spurs are up 3-2 as we head into game six. You know, I mean, that's how good this finals was, actually. I mean, when people look at it, they go, oh, New York won 4-1. Kings of New York. That's what we are. No, I think if you actually break this down and look at the numbers, we were the better team.
1: Yep.
0: All around, we were the better team. The unfortunate part is that we were young. Second youngest team in the NBA finals ever. There's a lot to learn. And, dude, before we go to break, think about it this way, Spurs fans. This was their first ever playoff run for all these guys. And how about that? They get all the way to the NBA Finals, and they're just shy of three wins of winning a title. Can you imagine if they would have won this thing? The expectations for them? Of course, look, I'll be honest with you, San Antonio Spurs that are listening right now, Your expectations for next season, they better be there, and they will be. I'm not concerned about that. When we come back, where are we going?
1: We're going to the World Cup.
0: We're
1: going to
0: go around the world and go for goal on the Fanatics on Ticket 760.
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0: A little throwback for you.
1: That is Ricky Martin.
0: Ole, ole, ole.
1: Yes, it is that time of the year. Every 4 years we get to partake in the FIFA World Cup. This one, 2026, is in three countries. I will get back over into the Spurs because there was a good comment that I booked Mark Shane that I want to talk about. And we'll get into it, but it'll be interesting. But the World Cup is underway. And there's one thing I don't like, Shane.
2: Well, you don't like a lot of things.
1: No, there's one thing I don't like about the World Cup so far.
2: Is it the ticket prices?
1: No. Nope.
2: Is it the...
1: Because I'm watching it at home, I'm good.
2: Is it the political intervention?
1: Nope, not that.
2: Is it the commercials during the game, which usually like they would just like kind of talk over the breaks and stuff like that? Or
1: no, so that's a good marketing, by the way. I love the water breaks now. Those are called commercial breaks, which is a standard 3 minutes. And as a referee, you've got to add that. So a lot of you guys that say, hey, I thought it was only 45 minutes and a half.
2: We're seeing 10 minutes of stoppage time.
1: You're now going to see 7 to 10 minutes of stoppage time because of this, but it's because they can make money. Okay, I get that, but good for you. I mean, we would be the same way, right? Like, I mean, if we would have longer breaks, which, by the way, if you want to, give us a call. You know, we're always for sale.
2: We can be bought.
1: I don't like the United States jerseys.
2: Really?
1: We look like candy canes. I get the whole red, white, and blue thing. Maybe I'll see the alternate jersey and say, oh, okay, I like that one.
2: I like the blues because they have the faded star on the shoulders.
1: Yeah, because usually the World Cup happens during Father's Day and everything else, and my kids are like, hey, what do you want? I'm like, United States jersey. My daughter sees it. She's like, hey, Dad, I'm going to get this for you. I'm like, no.
2: You trying to get a Christian?
1: No, I just like to get the generic.
2: Oh, okay.
1: Right?
2: So the no-name?
1: The no-name, because okay. It's like I'm a soccer guy. And yeah.
2: Well, I don't know if you wanted like Landon or Dempsey or something like that.
1: Landon, by the way, did you see how he's like de-aged?
2: Dude, oh, yeah.
1: He's balding. And now
2: those hair plugs are working.
1: Did you hear Clint Dempsey? He made a knock on him on Friday during pregame.
2: No, I didn't hear what he said.
1: He was like, yeah, I remember you. I remember a goal that you had, but you had a lot less hair then. He's and like Donovan just looks at him. And you would think that Dempsey is older than Donovan. But yeah, so, you know, you got all that. But I'll tell you this. A lot of, like, if you don't have anything to do, you got to watch this World Cup, because I don't know if you noticed this too, Shane. The referees have their names on their back now.
2: I didn't think about that.
1: And you've got the referee's perspective. You've got the on-field camera.
2: Yeah.
1: And I was talking to a couple referees that I know about it. Because here's the thing. I've played or I've ref with comms, Shane, and they suck. I would tell you any NFL official, you know, and did you see how quickly basketball got rid of that this year? NBA, remember they had them wearing those headsets?
2: They got rid of them. I forgot about it.
1: Did you see how fast they got rid of them? Because they're annoying. Because you have to have the tape in your ear. You have to have this in your ear. And now you have a camera, you know, so you're getting a full match perspective.
2: I wanted to talk about this. I mean, we could talk ad nauseum about the United States team if you wanted to. I mean, Gio had the two goals, one in the 8th minute, one in the 90th minute. But looking at yesterday's game, first of all, Morocco, a team, again, you called them when we were early on. Morocco tying up Brazil. To me, that's more of a win for them than Brazil, because Brazil is one of the preemptive favorites going to the tournament. I didn't see Haiti-Scotland. I didn't see that game. But I did find out that was Scotland's first World Cup win in 36 years. Did you know that?
1: Mm-hmm.
2: First of all, I didn't know.
1: It doesn't help. Like, so when you have these group games like this,
2: yeah.
1: When you look at that group, when you look at Group C, Brazil and Morocco will get out of it, right? Brazil will probably crush Haiti. Morocco will do the same thing. Same with Scotland. And so
2: yeah.
1: Scotland's only hope here in Group C is to maybe tie Morocco.
2: Yeah, and get the points.
1: Right, and get points. And that's what's killer. Like, Morocco getting that yesterday, mm-hmm. that first goal, I was the only one at The Rock cheering, to be honest with you, when that happened. Because I like Morocco. I think that they have a shot.
2: You like the underdog.
1: Yes, and I wouldn't even tell you that they're an underdog. I mean, Morocco's a good team.
2: I mean, they kind of are.
1: I think, okay, but they can run with the best, and they've done that. They went to the semifinals in the last cup. You know, so when you got the guys and the star power and the country behind it, you can do great things. Brazil's always going to be there, Shane. Brazil, no matter what, the pressure is always for them to what? Win the cup every time. If Brazil has a terrible team, we hear about it for 4 years. So that group is interesting, but let the second games play. Once the second games play, you're going to start seeing the points. And here's the thing, guys. Goal differential is key this year. You know why? Because this is the first time ever that the World Cup is looking at the best three teams, if that makes sense. Because normally it's the top two from every group and you get, what, 16. They're going to double down.
2: It's kind of like a wild card system.
1: Only 12 teams are going home after group play. That means there's still 32 teams left. And you've got this knockout. So the performance and the goal differentials. So when you look at, you know, games like where Haiti could, Haiti's just here to be here. Let's be honest.
2: Haiti's happy to be here, yeah.
1: Yeah, I mean,
2: they're the 16th seed in the tournament. That's like, we got here. Yeah, but we were about to get crushed by the one seed.
1: But, like, countries like, you know, when you look at a lot of other group plays around here.
2: Like Tunisia?
1: Tunisia. And you look at, you know, Australia. I know you like Australia. I think that you're saying that they're going to probably finish number two out of this group.
2: Yeah, I would say that.
1: It's going to be hard for me because I think Paraguay is that group that can come in and beat Australia and beat Turkey.
2: I'll tell you what, you know what group I think could be like the one that could have a chance, that could have like a real contender in there.
1: Hmm.
2: What about Group I? France, Senegal, Norway, Iraq. That's a tough group.
1: It's a very tough group because if you've watched Senegal, if you had a chance to actually go watch them,
2: I almost got a chance to see that.
1: They're a fun group, man. They're energetic. I mean, they gave the United States trouble.
2: Yeah.
1: A week before, and Iraq is. They're happy to be. Norway is a team that's like, okay, we can play. France is always is another team that you can look at getting into the quarterfinals, the semifinals, because they're calm, cool, and collective.
2: Yeah.
1: When I look at France play, they're just calm, cool, and collective. You know, and I like seeing that from a group. But Senegal's one of those teams where it's like, bro, if you don't put them away early, they're going to come back. They're fast and they're joyful.
2: Mm-hmm.
1: Like, there's a soccer team. When you have a soccer team that's joyful and prideful, that's a very dangerous run. You know, when I look at Group J, Argentina, are they gonna run it back? You know, but then you also look at Portugal, right? Ronaldo, 6th World Cup. Dude wants to try to win. What a better group, right? He's got Colombia to worry about there, and you got the Congo, you know, and Uzbekistan. That's why couldn't we get that group?
2: When you bring up Cristiano Ronaldo, it reminds me of the 2014 World Cup when USA was up 1-0 going into stoppage time,
1: mm-hmm.
2: and they allowed that Cristiano Ronaldo goal on Tim Howard in the final minute.
1: Yep.
2: And that would have put them actually number one as opposed to tie-in, and then you had to go through the point system to get into the next group. So that one kind of broke my heart a little bit in that one.
1: But the problem with Portugal is that there's too many me's on the team, to be honest with you. And that's what Ronaldo will run into.
2: A lot of star power.
1: And the thing is that Ronaldo, I love Ronaldo. I think he's great. His hair is beautiful.
2: You're a messy guy, though, ain't you?
1: I'm a messy guy.
2: Yeah.
1: But the problem with Ronaldo now, he's not going to play that full 90 minutes.
2: No.
1: He's not that guy anymore. You know, and so if you guys are kind of like, we check in on soccer every 4 years, and then you watch him and you go, why is he? It's been a while, okay? They still play soccer throughout the year, but I think when you look at Portugal, they always run out of gas. They might get to that knockout, which they will here, but then they'll end up running out of that gas and losing probably in a shootout.
2: Yeah, we got 4 games today, too. This is like the fullest slate we've had since the World Cup started.
1: All day. I'm busy all day.
2: You want to make some picks?
1: We can.
2: Okay, how about Germany versus Curacao? Did I pass that
1: Curacao.
2: Right? Curacao?
1: Curacao.
2: Yeah, I'm picking German because I can't pronounce the other team's name.
1: Yeah, Curacao is the smallest country ever that's been into the World Cup. It's one of those, we're happy to be there. Germany pounces on them today. I think that Germany's, again, always a favorite to go in there and do good. Give me Germany. And, of course, by the way, you can listen to all the World Cup action right here on Ticket 760.
2: Yeah, which is why our show is going to be ending early, as a matter of fact.
1: And, in fact, next week, guys, we're not even here.
2: Yeah.
1: And then the week after that, I'm on a boat. Shane's taking over.
2: Yep.
1: And then we have July 4th. So this is the last Sunday.
2: Kind of a hodgepodge.
1: I get like a nice little break, Shane. Season's over for the Spurs.
2: Yeah, what about me?
1: Yeah, keep working. You got it. I'm going to be on a boat. I'll think about you.
2: In the next game, Netherlands versus Japan. Japan was one of my teams I think could sneak in. I think they win this one.
1: Japan is a good team. The Netherlands, I think that one's in Houston today.
2: Yeah, in Arlington.
1: Arlington?
2: Germany's playing in Houston.
1: Did you see the fun fact about the Netherlands? They bring their bus over, the fan bus, the dual bus. So they brought it into Galveston. They're driving it from Galveston to Dallas. They drive it all over the place.
2: That I didn't know that.
1: Yeah. Soccer, we're crazy.
2: Let's see. We got Ivory Coast versus Ecuador. I think you're
1: Ecuador.
2: Both, yeah, we both pick Ecuador.
1: Even
2: yeah.
1: though
2: Ivory
1: like,
2: Coast is another one of those teams.
1: I like the
2: there.
1: Ivory Coast. It's like, yeah. oh, it's Ivory Coast.
2: Yeah, but you and I, we've already talked. Ivory Coast is one of those teams that just kind of like the final eight yeah. teams that made it into it. And then you got Sweden versus Tunisia. I think Sweden's going to probably go free up on them.
1: I think Sweden gets that one. I mean,
2: it's
1: four games today. I mean, and you're going to get four games every day. But I do think that they kind of need to make sure that they're scheduling Mexico in some more prime time. But before we go to break, Shane, just real quick, I want to ask you, out of the groups, right, out of the host countries, who's in trouble not to make the knockouts? Canada,
2: Ooh.
1: United States, or Mexico?
2: Now, that's actually a good question because I think Mexico is actually might be in the I think Mexico is probably one of the more competitive ones because they have Korea and you have South Africa. With Canada, I thought they would beat down Bosnia, and Bosnia tying them was a big win for them.
1: Huge.
2: Even though Canada got the point.
1: Yeah.
2: And then you have the Americans. I think you and I both would say the Americans might have the easiest group of all those three.
1: Of course.
2: I think Canada might be in trouble, especially if they take on Qatar and Switzerland the same way they played Bosnia.
1: Yeah,
2: I think that might be the one.
1: And fun fact, before we end this first hour on the next side, that was Canada's first ever World Cup point, by the way. Ever.
2: Wow. Yeah. I didn't
1: yeah,
2: know that.
1: So,
2: well, I mean, they're a hockey country.
1: And Bosnia, you got to think, Bosnia, give them credit, they're the ones that knocked out Italy to qualify for the World Cup. So the Italia, if you guys are Italia fans, they're not in this World Cup for the third time. They got to fix their problems over there. They used to be dominant.
2: They used to be a power.
1: Coming up next, we will wrap up the first hour of the Fanatics. Ole, ole, ole on Ticket 760.
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0: or the Spanish version.
1: I love that. Every time I hear that song, it is automatic World Cup. And that was from back in 2010, this song. You know, so
0: there's been some good World Cup songs.
1: Not this year.
0: No, I but you remember
1: I
0: when
1: they had Luke Combs. No offense, but come on. I like Luke Combs, but not for the World
0: Cup.
1: Not
0: very soccer, you know.
1: But I don't think he's very in shape for that.
0: Remember when Jay-Z and ex-Commanders did in 2014? That was a dope song. Yeah. Follow me into the jungle.
1: You know, and you got to give... I was talking to people like my top three teams, right? Because people are like, well, who else do you cheer for? Well, so I've never really been a Brazil fan. Can you believe it?
0: Are they kind of like the Duke basketball for you, I guess?
1: Okay, so when I was a kid, right? I was so much of a kid. This is how old I am, folks. That Pele was still playing, but he was playing actually in the NWSL, which was here in America, which, by the way, is a great documentary. I need to send you the link because it kind of shows you it's kind of like the birthplace of professional soccer in America. And Pele was like one of the first guys that they brought over into the state. It's a great documentary. You should check it out.
0: Okay.
1: So I liked him, but I didn't like Brazil. I didn't like their style of play. I fell in love with Germany's style of play back then. So Germany is one of my top teams that I cheer for. Of course, the United States, because of the growth of the United States soccer over these last 32 years, 33 years. And then my third team, Mexico. I've always wanted El Tri to win one.
0: My wife is pulling for Mexico this year.
1: And here's the thing. Back in 1986, my parents had a World Cup watch party. I remember it vividly. My dad wore a shirt of the World Cup logo. And I'm like, what are we doing? And my mom's like, hey, we're watching, you know, the World Cup. I was like, doesn't this last all summer? So we're going to have parties every day. She's like, no, we're just going to have one. But back in 1986, that's when I got introduced to Mexico soccer. And ever since then, I've always respected that soccer. And I love the rivalry between U.S. and Mexico. Mexico does have a hard play in South Korea. I'm going to be honest with you. South Korea ain't going anywhere. South Korea had a great comeback the other night.
0: They did.
1: They were down 1-0. They come back, they tie it, and then they get the go-ahead.
0: I was gonna say, since you're talking about watch parties, back in 2014, again, I maintain the Brazil World Cup was one of the best that's in the last few years. My buddy got up early to watch the final, Argentina-Germany, because I think that one was like at 8 a.m. or something like that.
1: Yep.
0: And he was a big Messi fan, like big-time Messi fan. And he, when Germany won that one, he was just had about as much of... Why are you celebrating?
1: I'm a Germany guy, dude.
0: Yeah, but you said you're a Messi guy.
1: I can enjoy Messi. It's just like I can say I enjoy Brunson's style of play, but
0: anyway,
1: I'm still a Spurs fan.
0: Anyway, he pretty much acted the way that Spurs fans acted after game four. He was devastated.
1: Yeah, I mean, because it was crushing. But you know what? Good on Messi and Argentina for coming back a little bit later on to win it. You know, so, I mean, the World Cup is underway. Man, I love when the World Cup happens because there's no dead time in summer. 1 hour down, a half hour to go. This is the Fanatics on Ticket 760.
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3: In March of 2005, financier Jeffrey Epstein is at a charity benefit in New York City. Wall Street titans are in attendance. Rod Stewart is booked to perform. In a photo taken that night, Epstein has his arm around a woman, pulling her head toward his so that his smirking lips graze her temple. Epstein is tan and relaxed, and he looks like he doesn't have a care in the world. On that same day, 1,200 miles south, a 14-year-old girl in Palm Beach, Florida, gives a statement to the police that will launch an investigation. But maybe Epstein is right not to be worried.
4: Nobody cared what these women had to say. Their insights were ignored as the feds and then the state made this case go away.
5: Mr. Epstein should have been looking at a potential sentence of 360 years at a minimum. But that's not what happened, because there was a power dynamic here, wasn't there?
3: The recent charges against Jeffrey Epstein have brought down a cabinet member and tarnished the reputations of billionaires and elite universities.
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1: Welcome into the Fanatics. Hour number two underway. But since I'm going to go on vacation, I'm just going to make this a half hour. I'm the captain now. No. Welcome into it. I'm your host, Dylan Emery, along with Shane Carter. I think we were actually surprised to have this show today. So we appreciate the World Cup gods getting with us and, you know, letting us have a show today, because I think it's going to be Germany that takes over here.
0: Yep.
1: Here at the bottom of the hour as they get you ready for
0: Germany,
1: the World
0: Cup. And I can't pronounce the country's name again. Curacao.
1: Curacao.
0: Curacao. Yeah, I wasn't going to try and do that.
1: Curacao.
0: Curacao.
1: Curacao.
0: Another one of those like last in teams.
1: Oh, yeah. Trust me. Trust me. If I had it in script, it would be abbreviated so I could actually read it the way that I would want to. And I'd probably put cow. Curacao. Right? It's how it works. I don't know. Anyways, Spurs season over officially. Losing last night 94-90 to the New York Knicks. 4-1 in this series. Larry O'Brien trophy did come to San Antonio, but it has left on a plane to New York. And, you know, I do kind of want to talk about this kid for a little bit. I was kind of happy for Jeremy Sochan, and now I'm not, because he was kind of just a trash talker. Yeah, and he was, you know, he was getting into Wimby's little head there, you know, and doing his little thing. Jeremy, you got traded for a reason, because you weren't productive here. You weren't getting along with the team. And I can guarantee you this, Jeremy, you're not going to be a New York Knick next year.
0: They just released him.
1: Yeah, they released him. But I can tell you this, he ain't going to be a Knick next year. So
0: I
1: wouldn't be bragging about your little championship ring that you're going to get, because who knows what team you're going to be on when you go to Madison Square Garden to get your ring. And people are probably going to boo you because they didn't like him.
0: Really?
1: No, the New York fans did not like him at all. You know, because he didn't bring any. His minutes declined in New York. At least here he was playing like some good minutes. You have to remember, this was a starter.
0: Yeah.
1: A while back. He's a top 10 pick.
0: Yes. He's been a bust.
1: And now he's a bust.
0: Honestly, like AC called earlier in the show and talked, we need that big body. He was supposed to be that guy. He was a liability. He can't shoot.
1: I think he's immature. I mean, I think that he's immature. I think we saw that not just with the Spurs, but I think we also saw that with the Knicks. Like, Brunson was not a fan of him.
0: Yeah, real quick, two things. One, mm-hmm. I want to shout out my dad. Today is his birthday.
1: Happy birthday,
0: yeah,
1: Dad.
0: Happy birthday, Dad. I love you. Hope you're listening. Today he turns as old as he wants to be. I'm not gonna do that. The other thing is that he was actually mentioned this in my little family group chat, because all of them listen. My family always listens week in and week out, and I appreciate
1: it. Hello, Shane's family group chat. Dylan has entered the chat.
0: And they had brought up the point again, and it's not there yet, but they brought the point again about Dylan Harper. And it's an easy point to sell, because let's be honest, Dylan, from the Trailblazers series through the end of the finals, who has been your most consistent best player on this team? Dylan Harper.
1: Okay.
0: Because let's be honest, there were games where Wemby was not there offensively. He's always been there defensively. He was not there offensively every single game. Dylan Harper at some times was your best offensive player. And he grew as a defensive player, especially from like March. Like, let's be honest, like March to the end of the season was probably his best defensive time frame. He was not the same guy like in January and December and stuff like that. He's become a really good all-around player. And the way he's adapted also, his added his three-point shot, which he did not have at Rutgers. That was not his game.
1: Mm-mm.
0: That's been a nice little revelation as well. So I get why Spurs fans today, and I think you and I touched on it a little bit, we get why they would want to jumpstart him into being the starter. That's just not going to happen at least for another year.
1: No, and I don't see it coming out the gate. I mean, you got to remember, a good friend of mine, J.C. Carpenter, he's actually taking his kid over to the Vegas League this summer.
0: Cool.
1: You know, to have the experience there. Dylan Harper will be there. Second year guy. He's going to have to be there. You know, and Carter Bryant will be there. you know, we'll see those kind of development. Dylan Harper is a guy that, man, I'll tell you one thing. If the NBA was a Tinder app, I was swiping left every time Dylan Harper would get onto that court, right? And I was swiping right every time De'Aaron Fox was on the court. That's the way we kind of look at things. He was hot at the moment.
0: Yeah.
1: At the moment. I'm not saying that Dylan Harper wasn't hot during the season. There was times. There was times, remember? Man, he had 26 points. The next night, he'd have 2 points. That was even inconsistent in the playoffs, okay?
0: I think Scoot Henderson might have been like the revelation that opened up Harper.
1: The NBA, yeah, the NBA is like a relationship, right? So we remember last year when we got De'Aaron Fox in the trade. Oh, man, are you kidding me? Oh, wow. Hot for Fox, right? We could all say that. Dylan Harper comes along and we're like, oh, man, look at this guy. Upgrade, right? That's what we're thinking right now. I don't think that you're seeing that from Dylan Harper's eyes. Yes, Dylan Harper has to be ready at a moment's notice to be in the starting five, and he was. He started in the Western Conference Finals because De'Aaron Fox was hurt, and he did a heck of a job. But at the same time, if I were to compare them to both, they kind of seem equal to me as far as overall, Shane.
0: Okay,
1: remember, we have our horse blinders on, and we're looking at Game 5 of last night and Game 4 of two nights ago. We're not looking at the broader perspective of if we didn't have De'Aaron Fox in that game 7 of OKC. Sweethearts, we're not here. We're not talking about it. De'Aaron Fox was that guy that we needed for the last couple minutes against OKC in order to get to the NBA Finals. But how easy do we forget that because he didn't perform in game 4 of the finals and game 5 of the finals?
0: Well, he was kind of a liability a lot in the finals.
1: He was the
0: Western Conference Finals. He was very much a huge factor.
1: Yeah, and guess what? He missed the first two games of the Western Conference Finals that went 7. So you're telling me for 5 games he was a factor?
0: Yes.
1: Out of 7.
0: Yeah.
1: Let's look at the comparability of Dylan Harper. Look, folks, don't call in and be like, oh, you don't like Dylan Harper. Yes, I do. I love his name.
0: It's spelled different.
1: Yeah, it's spelled like my daughter's middle name. But the thing is that I can't say that De'Aaron Fox is a guy. Everybody wants to get rid of him. I see it. I'm all over social media. I see it. Oh, it's not my starting five.
0: Yeah, trade Fox, fire Mitch. Yeah,
1: Mitch Johnson even said it. I think I've traded De'Aaron Fox 212 times on social media.
0: He's
1: and I've been
0: fired 212 times. 212. He's been traded De'Aaron Fox 72 times.
1: Yeah, yeah. You know, and so everybody knows what they're doing, right? De'Aaron Fox has been there. Here's the thing. As we look at kind of the roster, and we can get into this a little bit, Harrison Barnes declined this year. Big time.
0: Yeah. He became a dirty work player.
1: Last year, we loved Harrison Barnes, right? Sean Elliott even called him Mr. 100. He's always out there.
0: Because he was making threes. He was playing really good perimeter defense.
1: Yeah.
0: But like at a certain point, you're right. The three-point shot went away and the defense kind of went away into where it became more valuable to have Champagne out there.
1: Harrison Barnes disappeared once we got to the NBA Cup semifinals. And he never came back.
0: Yeah, about the holiday season. Yeah, I would say that's probably about the point where Champagne was more valuable to start.
1: Well, and we saw Harrison Barnes leave the starting role. We saw Champagne come off the bench into the starting role. And Champagne's a guy, we got to do something with it. We got to keep him, man. He's 4 of 8 last night. Another wasted Champagne night, you know. And that was the frustrating part in this finals. And I think where I get frustrated is that we wasted those nights. And we said to ourselves all the time, oh, the Spurs will be back. We kept saying that as fans. Ah, no worries. Yeah, you should worry a little bit, especially after the Spurs won game 3 by 4 points.
0: Yeah.
1: And they gave away a double-digit lead, but they were able to finish because people were in foul trouble. The thing is that there's a lot of things here, but I don't think getting rid of De'Aaron Fox is going to help this situation. If anything, De'Aaron Fox learned from this NBA Finals, and he's a veteran point guard. Dylan Harper, yeah, rookie, sexy. Man, I love him. This is going to be his second year. And you don't think, we always say this about NFL quarterbacks, Shane, and NFL rookies, don't we?
0: Yes.
1: Once they get tape on you, it's how you are in the second year.
0: Yes.
1: And I'm going to say that right now about Dylan Harper. Brother, they've got tape on you. It's how you respond next season.
0: People are already talking about how the gap between him and Cooper Flagg was not as big as people thought, because people came out thought the Cooper Flag was. I mean, we both thought it.
1: We wanted Cooper. I mean, let's
0: be
1: honest.
0: We did want Cooper Flag. We wanted Cooper Flag.
1: If we had the number one pick, we'd have Cooper Flag.
0: He would be on this. He would probably be a starter at this point.
1: Yeah.
0: What really the basketball world saw is that as good as Cooper Flag is going to be, and he's going to be an all-star player, Dylan Harper really wasn't that far behind. Dylan Harper in most drafts, if you didn't have a flag out there, would be the number one pick. I remember back last year's draft show, people did not want us to take Dylan Harper because we just traded for De'Aaron Fox. We just signed him. And they said we had too many guards, which, to be fair, we do have a lot of guards. That's a fair point.
1: Became a weakness in the finals.
0: And they were like, we need a big body guy to back up Wemby. We need someone on the wing that can shoot threes. People kept pointing to guys like Ace Bailey or Malawach from Duke or other guys like that. I even threw out guys like Derek Queen, who I liked a lot, who's had a nice little rookie year with New Orleans. Dylan Harper, once he entered like the full rotation, was not that far behind Flag. Flag had the benefit of playing more minutes. But on the court, he was right there with guys like Edgecombe. He was right there with guys like Bailey. He was not that far behind Flag. Flag was by far the best rookie. I'm not going to take that away. But in the postseason, where like all the eyes are on you, Dylan Harper had a bit of a coming out.
1: Oh, he had a little. So if I were to put Dylan Harper as a mixed alcoholic beverage, right?
0: Yeah.
1: He had a little bit of, you know, fire of Jordan, right? I saw a lot of Jordanism in him. He had a little bit of Harper in him from his dad. So he's like an old fashioned, right? So when I look at Dylan Harper, he's an old fashioned.
0: Okay.
1: A little bit of mix of Jordan, some Harper, and give me some of that ice from Iceman. You know, because, and the cherry on top for him is simply himself. I've never seen a rookie go into something that didn't look like a rookie.
0: His drive to the basket reminds me a lot.
1: Confidence.
0: Yeah, the way he drives to the basket, and the way he like takes on the contact, it kind of reminds you a little bit of like a young Westbrook almost.
1: He
0: does with speed and fluidity and just like athleticism.
1: And he's not afraid to back down. How many times did Brunson give him the Karen stare? I called it the Karen stare.
0: You call it the Karen stare?
1: Yeah, where Brunson wants to get up, and then, of course, his daddy wants to come off the bench as well, which I have a little bit more on that later.
0: That's pretty weak.
1: But the thing is that when you see that, it's like Dylan Harper's a guy that's the next jersey for me. You know, and I look at it, but he's able to look at SGA, Brunson, and go at him and get in their face and dunk on him. But we also forget about Devin Vassell. Devin Vassell had quite the playoff series as well. And he had some blocks, and he got into Chet, and he got in, you know, so.
0: Devin Vassell, if there were games, let's be honest, that the threes weren't raining, but there was never a game, Dylan, that he wasn't there defensively.
1: Nope.
0: He was always going to be there defensively. In the game last night, He shot, what was it, like 4 of 8 or 5 of 8 from 3 or something like that? Or sorry, that was from the field. He shot, I think, 50% from 3 or something like that.
1: Mm-hmm.
0: He and Champagne were the ones controlling the 3 ball for the majority of the game.
1: Yeah.
0: You never saw a game, at least that I can remember in the playoffs, where Vassell wasn't doing a really great job of on-ball defense.
1: Right.
0: And if you're not going to rain down shots, you need to be there defensively, and he was. And I'll give him credit for that.
1: Yeah, and I'm excited to see this core again. Of course, we'll always talk about them on the Fanatics, but I know we have one more segment left, and we've got two segments to get into in the one segment, right?
0: Let's see. We have 15 minutes before soccer takes over, so depending on how much beef you have to unload, I have a few things.
1: I've got a few things. I mean, should we just go through it and just go to 30?
0: No, we actually do have to take a break.
1: We'll take a quick break, and we'll have our last segment coming up. You don't want to miss the last segment next on the Fanatics on Ticket 760.
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0: Welcome back into the Fanatics, last segment of this Sunday edition. Before a reminder, we are off next week, but Shane will be back on the following week because I'll be getting busy trying to get on a boat as I'm taking myself and five girls and Vanessa and the boyfriend onto a boat.
1: So eight people.
0: Yeah. Wish me luck. I did get the drink package, though.
1: That's not really luck. You did it to yourself, man.
0: Well, I love it. I love it all. We're ready for it. I think the whole family is ready to get out for about a week. We'll actually be on a boat during the 4th of July. I'm excited about that.
1: Oh, nice.
0: So, you want to go around the diamond first, I'm assuming?
1: No, I think...
0: Are we scratching it?
1: I think we're going to scratch it.
0: We're scratching it.
1: We only have about, like 6.5 minutes.
0: Okay.
1: And we have both had multiple beefs.
0: Oh, mode, yeah. Like. Let's go.
1: So, you know what time it is?
0: It's time to set it off. Maybe.
1: Is the button not working?
0: Uh-oh.
1: Uh-oh.
0: Ba-dow. I got a real problem with you.
1: Oh, my God. The button's not working.
0: Well, there we go. Well, we're here and set it
1: that
0: off.
1: Sounds,
0: there we go.
1: That sucks. Okay.
0: It happens.
1: Well,
0: welcome to live radio, folks. Shane, what's setting you off besides that button?
1: Besides the system issues, what's setting me off is a couple things, and a lot of it partakes to the series overall. Number one, we already kind of talked about it a little bit, but the season ticket holders, you'd be ashamed of yourself for allowing this to happen because you knew the economics of New York and San Antonio are not the same. And so that is why there was essentially a quote-unquote Knicks takeover in all the home games in this series. And what I didn't like also is people in the media and other fans talking about how could the Spurs let this happen. We didn't let anything happen. Knicks fans vocally said it is cheaper for them to fly to San Antonio, spend money on a hotel, rental car, and the game tickets in game 1, 3, and 5, game 1, 2, and 5, than it would have been to actually stay home and watch the game there. And that was a big problem for us because like we didn't let this happen. It just did happen. What I also touched on earlier, and I want to reiterate this, I don't appreciate the fake accountant, the fake, I guess you call it, the fake vitriol that people in the media and celebrities and even the players are talking about for Knicks fans in New York, talking about why are they beating up on people, why are they bloodletting people, why are they putting kids in comas, when the reality is this has been happening for a long time at this point, and I feel like it's fake. It's all for show. It's all for show because they've been doing this for years, Dylan. This ain't new.
0: No, it's not.
1: And what I hate above all that is that essentially with the Knicks winning this one, and I'll give credit to the team, I won't give credit to the fans, we're essentially rewarding bad behavior. And as a dad, I don't condone that in any sort of facet. And the final thing I want to touch on, Dylan, is going into next year, I want the Spurs to scrap all the season tickets for new season ticket holders. And to price control, because if this is going to be a thing to where the Spurs are going to be in the finals, but we're going up against teams that can actually afford to fly down here, then we need to avoid this happening again. And that's what's been setting me off.
0: Okay, I like it.
1: Would have sounded better with music.
0: Yeah.

0: By the way, we did see that you did attempt to be an NBA referee. Thank God you didn't follow that path, because everything that you thought was a foul wasn't a foul. Jeez, I couldn't imagine. That was my quick rant, because I don't like him.
1: No, it's okay. I totally get that.
0: What if I told you I read something this morning that says school buses set on fire, teen shot, dozens of arrested, as celebrations erupt into chaos? Well, we saw that coming, didn't we, in New York City? Here's the thing, Knick fans. I get it. I'm with Shane. You guys think you're tough. Think you're this. Think you're that. Why are you setting fire to a public education bus that takes kids to school? Not only that, Shane, it was five buses.
1: Yeah.
0: That's your tax dollars. And guess what you're going to do now? I can't believe we got to have higher taxes. I know why. Because you have fans who don't know how to behave. I've seen other cities, but New York, absolutely embarrassing. And I don't care if you're a Knick fan, you're like, I don't celebrate with them. That's your fan base. That's your reputation. Hey, Adam Silver, do me a favor. Don't have a parade down Manhattan. Go ahead and just have it at MSG. Have the guys go in there and have the selected New York fans like Spike Lee and Ben Stiller all go into the arena, because I wouldn't put people out into that arena or out into those streets, because you just saw it erupted. You hurt police officers. 10 police officers get hurt because they're trying to protect you from being stupid. Who knew that you were stupid?
1: Hey,
0: we all did.
1: You touched on a great point also, that like the Knicks did their own fans a disservice by pricing a lot of their own people out of the home games, making game three especially incredibly selective to where it was basically, you know, an airport entrance.
0: Yeah.
1: And they allowed outside forces, which I'm not going to mention, to come to the game. By the way, and
0: this he should have gone to all of them, because we would have won.
1: And if you also look at the fake reports that came out before game five about how the Spurs were not allowing Knicks fans to come in, and you saw people in politics kind of sticking their nose where they don't belong. Dylan, I thought we were at the point to where people were saying, oh, keep politics out of sports. Well, then why the hell is politics butting their nose in? This is Republican. This is both parties, by the way. Why are people butting their nose in to sports when they're the same people who say to keep them separate?
0: Yeah, even when Donald Trump went to Game 3, the New York mayor was saying, I'm paying for my own ticket. Yeah, okay, well, you're probably the only one that can afford those tickets. And lastly, too, with Adam Silver, I need you to protect the villain of the NBA here moving forward. This man should only be allowed to enter into arenas via bus, via protected vehicles, because if you're going to allow people
1: to throw crap
0: at throw him. Stuff, and in New York, look, man, that goes for any NBA star that goes there, Cooper Flagg, LeBron James, everybody that's going to go there, because next year the New York fans are like, we're the best, we're the best, we're the best. I can't wait till they get out in round one of the playoffs next year. I can't wait till they choke this away. Thank God I don't have to deal with this for the next 27 years of my life. And Spike Lee, go away. I don't like your films either. That's the Fanatics. The World Cup is next. Germany, Curaçao, right here on Ticket 760.
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3: It's August 2023, a county government meeting in Pennsylvania's Lehigh Valley. A young woman, early 20s, steps up to the mic to speak.
4: My two-month-old son was happily drinking milk from his bottle when he quickly started choking, turned blue, and went limp. My boyfriend transported our son to the changing table as I grabbed an anti-choking device and my boyfriend began assembling it. Two pumps of the device and my son was conscious, gasping for air and coughing up milk.
3: They all went to the ER to make sure the baby was okay.
4: But upon arriving at Lehigh Valley Hospital, the diagnosis quickly became something so different.
3: One of the doctors had a theory.
4: She stated to my father and mother-in-law that we are young, first-time parents who got frustrated with our baby and violently shook him to make him stop crying, and a confession would only make things easier for us.
3: The parents were told to leave the hospital without their son, and he wouldn't come home for 7 whole months.
4: I'm a postpartum mom dealing with the grief and the trauma of my son being ripped from my arms, and I'm a mom who lost everything in less than 24 hours due to one doctor's misdiagnosis. Enough is enough.
3: And then the next person speaks, and the next one. The stories they tell form a pattern of parents walking into a Lehigh Valley hospital to get help for a child, only to leave without them. And the same doctor's name kept coming up again and again, a pediatrician.
5: I ask you, what kind of doctor does this?
3: 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From Serial Productions and the New York Times, I'm Diane.

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3: John Polk was my nemesis. I knew in order to live a rich and fulfilling life, one where I was equal under the law and could be happy and fulfilled, I needed to defeat the message that John Polk was peddling.
4: I'm John Polk. For years, I was the poster boy of the conversion therapy movement. The ex-gay who married an ex-lesbian and traveled the world telling my story of how I changed my sexuality from gay to straight. I wore the label of ex-gay with pride. That was all until, well, we'll get to that part.
3: He's like a car wreck, and if people can't keep their eyes off him, he evokes a reaction. He did with me.
5: I remember it being a major blow to the evangelical community to see one of their brightest, hottest stars go down.
6: John has never been anything but gay, but he really tried hard not to be.
4: But you've never heard the real story.
3: I hated him. I hated John Paul because he was very good at what he did.
4: So join me as I peel back the layers and expose what happened to me in the midst of conversion therapy, to shine a light on what the ex-gay movement does to people and the pain it continues to cause. And as I look to...

0: 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My name is Jackson Felt. Today I'm joined for our pregame show by former United States men's national team player, two-time MLS champion Brad Evans, and the All-American and national champ at North Carolina, Danny Jackson. We're getting ready for Germany and Curaçao coming up here in just about 16 minutes. For Curaçao, they're making their World Cup debut, and they're facing the four-time champions in Germany who are in the World Cup for their 21st time. Germany stationed in Winston-Salem, North Carolina at Wake Forest University. Curaçao stationed in Boca Raton, Florida at Florida Atlantic University. Today's match is taking place at Houston Stadium in Texas. For Germany, their FIFA ranking currently is number 10. They've had a good run up here to the World Cup, beating Switzerland and Ghana in friendlies. They also beat Finland 4-0 and the United States 2-1 just very recently. For Curaçao, it's not number 10. They're number 82 in the FIFA ranking as well. They just lost 4-1 to Scotland in a friendly on May 30th, and then they beat Aruba 4-0 on June 6th in a friendly. So, as we said, Brad, this is true David Goliath. Is there hope for the David to be able to slay Goliath?
1: Look, there's hope, but we all realize the actual result of this game will probably be in favor of Germany. I think for Curaçao, you're going to see them come out absolutely hot. Now, I don't think that they'll play a 3-4-3 like that result against Scotland. They're going to have to play defensive because we know that goal differential is going to be a decider. It's a different World Cup format. 8 third-place teams are going to get through, and I think that's probably the mindset of Curaçao right now. How do we give ourselves the best chance to advance out of our group? They have to defend extremely well. But if you look at this Bayern Munich lineup, it's going to be Bayern Munich heavy lineup for Germany. It's going to be really difficult to hold them to one or two. They just they have to play their game. They have to keep control of the ball when they get it. But look for an extremely fast and athletic Curaçao team. I mean, these players are of Dutch heritage, and they are going to be very, very technical. They have a Dutch coach, so you know they're going to be organized. Now, can they add that athleticism on top of that? That's going to be a key for them today against Germany.
2: Yeah, I think playing with house money is the key today. They're going to play free. Yes, I think the climate inside of the Houston Stadium is going to benefit both teams. Germany won't suffer from significant heat, which they'll be able to play on the front foot. But Curaçao will be chasing the ball. And if you're playing in deep heat, fatigue will kick in. But in a climate-controlled environment like Houston, it's going to be a little bit better for them. They're going to have the chance to get out of this group. Even being the smallest nation that's ever played, 156,000 people. Yes, one person in Chong is a native of Curaçao. The rest have been pulled in from heritage and from nationality. But Ivory Coast and Ecuador, the other two teams in the group. These are games that Curaçao can compete with. They've had a great qualification. We had some back and forth of the coaching, of course. Advocaat now back in. But I certainly think that Curaçao will try and nick a point, and they'll look at teams like Qatar and the likes of Australia who played on the back foot and broke quickly in transition to get their two goals as an indicator of how to get a result.
1: And I think for this team, David and Goliath is the big story. Yes, this is a Curaçao team who had to pay their own baggage fees to get on flights. Their buses were missing. Only their first team could show up to World Cup qualifiers. The bench and the coaches showed up right at the start of a game. Those are all things as a player, though, that you bank on in moments like this. You remember those things. A player in 2019 passed away right before a game. And these are things that galvanize a nation, good or bad. But for them, they're going to have to come out and use those things. You better believe when they come into the team huddle, they're going to reflect on those moments and say, look at this Germany team. They've been given everything. They have every chance in the world. They have everything given to them. It's perfect. Their whole situation being in North Carolina is perfect. These guys are going to battle, and that's going to be a key factor for them.
0: Well, you look at yesterday, right? You had Switzerland 19th in the FIFA rankings, Qatar 56th, and that wasn't that on paper said, well, Switzerland should dominate this. Switzerland didn't put them away. It was 1-0, and then in the 95th minute at the death, a header goes in for Qatar, and boom, it's 1-1 final, and David gets the result there. So these things can happen. Danny, you mentioned the coaching aspect of this, and that's one of the most interesting parts for me. Obviously, on one side, Nagelsmann, one of the world's best. I mean, it was just 5 years ago that he goes to Bayern for a world record managerial transfer of $29 million. Is what Nagelsmann got to coach Bayern. Unbelievable. On the other side, we've mentioned him a number of times, the Dutchman, Dick Advocaat, the 78-year-old who now manages Curaçao. Very interesting story, and you kind of alluded to it, Danny. So he was leading the national team, and then in February, just a few months ago, Dick stepped down due to issues with his daughter's health. But the results were not there for Curaçao. The national team was not together, it was not playing well, and nothing was working. So due to pressure from fans, from players, from sponsors with the team, they begged Dick to step back in, and Fred Rutten, who was initially appointed as his successor, stepped back out, and Advocaat stepped back in. And what that tells to me, Danny, is they have a man in place who the players certainly want to play for and believe around and believe in, and probably he is the guy, if anybody, who could rally a David Goliath performance.
2: Yeah, we talk about presence, we talk about man management. You know, Dick Advocaat is going to be, good question around him is he fully focused, is he fully engaged? Because that's going to be the question coming off some of the challenges he's had over the last few months. But he's going to be facing also the youngest coach in German history, Nagelsmann, at 38 years old, became the head coach at 28 years old with Leipzig. So, you know, you've got two opposite ends of the spectrum, but I think it's about what you do in the second half. That's where coaches make and earn their money, is what are the subs they're going to make? What do you do during these hydration breaks to reset your team? I think hydration breaks today is going to be key for Curaçao and Advocaat to reset the team against a German team that will play on that front foot.
0: We are 10 minutes away from Germany, Curaçao. We'll get to our players to watch and the history in the World Cup for both countries. 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

0: You're listening to FIFA World Cup 2026 on iHeartRadio. Welcome back to the halftime show. Germany leading Curacao by a score of 3-1. Jackson Feltz alongside the former United States men's national teamer Brad Evans and the All-American and national champion at UNC, Danny Jackson. Germany with an early sixth-minute goal. Curacao fought back, and the David hit Goliath in the 21st minute to make it a 1-1 match. Then Germany get two goals in the 38th minute and 45+3 to make this thing 3-1 at the break. Let's get into some keys. Our keys to the second half are brought to you by Fox One. The excitement of the FIFA World Cup is now streaming live on Fox One, the official English streaming platform to catch every unforgettable moment. Fox One brings the action straight to your screen so you never miss a goal. Download Fox One and experience the FIFA World Cup live. I think there's keys we can give for both teams right here. Let's start with the Germans, who are up 3-1. Brad, what do they need to do to grow and hang on to this lead?
1: Well, anytime you play against a team like Curacao, you know that they're sitting in a low block, so wide play is going to be vital. And we've already seen it. From wide play, you can get opportunities, but you also end up with corner kicks, and that's become vital. And especially in World Cups, sometimes set pieces can be the decider of if you win a championship and you don't. And you want to do it early and get familiar with how you want to run inside the box against different teams, and the service has to be there. And you should, and they showed it today, obviously, getting the header on the corner kick. And I think for them, it's going to be about their substitutes that they bring in this second half. You can bring on Undav, who's been incredible for them. He's a little bit different. He's not the prototypical German striker. He's big, he's strong, he's low to the ground. I think they need that against this Curacao team to unlock something different. And for them, it's just going to be about maintain possession, wait for the opportunities, and don't force the pass.
2: Yeah, I think for Germany, it's cutting out the noise of what could come after this game, right? It's going to put some more goals in the back of the net, create a bit more of a spread between the scoreline, because the media will be coming after them. It was a gripping first half. As soon as Curacao got that 1-1 tie, I mean, the crowd exploded. I'm sure there was fans all over the world, you know, in support of Curacao, maybe not nationals of Curacao, who were celebrating that goal as well. But for Curacao, they earned the respect, I think, of everybody in that first half. They came at it. It did show the golfing class in and around the 18-yard box. They had chances to break, didn't make the right decisions at times. But I think what's most important for both these countries is what they do in the second half will set themselves up for the rest of the group, because Ivory Coast and Ecuador are games where Curacao could get something out of those games based on the performance they put in this first half. For Germany, it's to create some more confidence in the offensive third of the field. They look like they could walk around Curacao at times, but they've got to make sure they take advantage of that possession in the final third. So can they set themselves up both for the coming two games?
0: Brad, it does seem to me where Curacao, the story here is you can look at the fans, the reactions right now, even when Germany get the second and the third, they're very happy. They scored on the 2014 champions. They scored on the 10th ranked team in all FIFA. There is a feeling like maybe we already accomplished something, but any keys to them to maybe get back in this game?
1: Well, you can't do desperate defending for 90 minutes. You're going to run yourself ragged. You're not going to advance out of a tournament just from desperate defending, but it's going to be about the midfield maintaining possession. And Lacadia, he's a big, strong striker. They have to find a way to get him involved and just to bring players into the play. They're going to have to get a goal at some point. You don't want to leave this game with nothing. And then Casimir, he'll come off the bench, hopefully. That was their leading goal scorer in qualifying. I think they can go for it.
2: Yeah, for Germany, it's sometimes stepping out the shadows of the legends of past, from the Beckenbauers, from the Klinsmanns who have won World Cups, of course, from obviously the Özils and Schweinsteigers of 2014. They have to find their own identity. Who do they want to be? And I think top to bottom, they are strong. They have to show it now in the second half.
0: It's Germany 3, Curacao 1. We will head back out to Houston Stadium for the second half. 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
12: Time. Thank you very much indeed, Rebecca. In that first half, 8 of the 10 German outfield players had a shot. The exceptions being Kimmich and Tah, two of the defenders. So there's more defending to do here for Curaçao, but can they cause another sensation? They're going to make a change here. Antonissa, who usually plays out on the left wing, replacing Tonjay Hansen. So that is a like-for-like switch. Plays his football in the lower divisions in Greece for Kapisia, Jeremy Antonissa. And there was a period of great embarrassment for Germany in that first half when they found themselves 1-1 against Curaçao. And there are 39 German cities that are bigger than Curaçao. Quite a few American ones as well.
13: I was going to say, maybe more American
12: yeah,
13: ones
12: yeah.
13: than that.
12: I think Curaçao is the size of Springfield, Massachusetts. Don't think they qualified for the World Cup. Maybe the World Club Cup down the line somewhere.
13: I'm impressed that you know where Springfield, Massachusetts is.
12: Well, somebody wrote it down for me. All right. We looked it up. To lay it forward to Germany. The pressure's off them a little bit again now.
13: It is, Ian, but they're like you said, embarrassment is the right word. They were embarrassed to get score. I mean, nobody expected Curaçao to score a goal here against Germany, and I think they probably feel like they need to win 6-7-8-1 to make this feel okay. 3-1 is simply not good enough for them. They will get hammered in the German press if they don't make this bigger scoreline.
12: Kimmich's ball, oh, and it's beautiful from Musiala. It's a sensational strike from him. He made it look easy. It wasn't.

0: You're listening to FIFA World Cup 2026 on iHeartRadio. Jackson Feltz here with former United States men's national teamer Brad Evans and the national champion and All-American at North Carolina, Danny Jackson. Today, we just saw Germany take down Curaçao by a score of 7-1. Coming up here in just about 40 minutes, we will have Japan versus the Netherlands in Group F. That is a highly, highly anticipated matchup. We will have it on iHeartRadio. Well, the other big result that we have seen in the last few days, in the first few days of the World Cup, was the United States men's national team. They entered the tournament on home soil for the first time in 32 years and made quite a statement, Brad, with the 4-1 win over Paraguay.
1: They were incredible on the night. I got the opportunity to be down at the pier, to be amongst the fans, and that was energy I've never experienced before. The last time the World Cup was here was 1994. I missed the roster in 2014, so this was my first opportunity to be involved and to be in the mix. And I was beyond elated to see what this city showed up and showed out. And I know that every city across this country is doing something amazing. And it really shows the pride that comes into this tournament. But there were jerseys from everywhere around the world. But at the end of the day, the United States showed up in Los Angeles and really put it to Paraguay. And I couldn't be more proud to watch that team because there were a lot of questions asked about them. And I did myself. Ziggy Schmidt used to tell us you can have one piano player, the rest of us have to carry the piano. My worry is that there were too many of the guy on the team and the others weren't willing to do the dirty work. But you saw it every first ball, every second ball, committing fouls at the right times. Anything you had to do to get a result, they did on the night. And look, sometimes things go your way. Balogun kind of closes his eyes and finds the top corner. Brilliant goal. And then at the end, like you said, the icing on the cake with Reyna just outside the boot, cool, calm, collected. That's what you need out of this group. And to get that one off your back, you take a breath, you come here to Seattle, and you hope to put in another performance just like that against Australia.
2: Yeah, it was a game of two halves somewhat. They came out the blocks flying. They did what they needed to do. They released that pressure. We talk about energy and the expectation. Are they going to wither under that expectation? They did not. I mean, it's been the most dominant performance in the World Cup so far against a team in Paraguay who were looking to try and spoil the show. They were going to come in, block out the U.S., put 11 men behind the ball, the width of the 18-yard box, and the U.S. used the outside flanks very, very well. They split the lines incredibly well. McKenney and Pulisic were some of the players who really stood out, of course. Pulisic going off at halftime for precautionary measures. But we talk about big-time players needing to step up in big-time moments. Yeah, you do need people to dig the trenches and fight the fight. But you need people to come up with a bit of magic in a World Cup. And what was really good and positive for the U.S. is they get their number 9, Balogun, getting a couple of goals. You need someone to score goals to advance. But also the second half, they had to withstand a little bit of Paraguay pressure. And they had to manage the game throughout the end. And then obviously scoring that goal at the end, it sends all those fans away happy. The biggest thing is the front page of the newspaper was something extremely positive. That's going to galvanize the host country now. That, to me, is what this tournament needed. They need the U.S. to come and dominate that game, and that really sparked what will be a great couple 4 weeks to come.
0: You saw parties all around the United States with just, you know, thousands upon thousands of fans. Quite the atmosphere that they had around the entire country for USA Paraguay. And now the attention turns to Australia coming up next Friday. It will be a noon Pacific time kickoff and 3 Eastern kickoff at Seattle Stadium for the United States against Australia there in the second round of the group stage. But for this morning, it was Germany with a 7-1 win over Curaçao, and now we turn our attention to one of the highly anticipated games of the group stage, Netherlands against Japan. We will start to look ahead to that one, which will be here on iHeartRadio. We will look ahead to that. Coming up, you're listening to FIFA World Cup 2026 on iHeartRadio.
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0: Japan, their current FIFA world ranking is 18, and the Netherlands are at 8. This will be a powerhouse game. And Brad, the videos that we're seeing coming out of Arlington, Texas, just outside of Dallas Stadium, it is an incredible atmosphere building.
1: And it will be. Japanese fans show up through and through. And I just remember 2002, that was my kind of first introduction in watching the Asian setting, Asian football coming onto the scene and just being blown away. And what I love is the discipline style. That's how I always love to play. I love the discipline style. Everyone do your job and do it well, and we're going to find success. That's how this Japanese team is going to play. And I'm really excited for this one, as you could tell. But as we look at this Japanese team, I think they're a dark horse, a true dark horse in this tournament, beating Germany and Spain in 2022. Who would have thought? The Japanese did. They knew it. They have top players playing all throughout this world. Very technical, very fast, and discipline.
2: Yeah, beating Brazil and England in the run-up to this World Cup. They've won six straight building up to this particular game. And you're right. I mean, they have gone up the FIFA rankings quietly. It feels like they always kind of fly underneath the radar, but technically they're very sharp. I think they've got good head coaches through. I mean, Arsene Wenger has had time over there years and years ago before moving back over and obviously doing such an amazing job at Arsenal. But for the Netherlands, this is probably the most decorated team never to win the World Cup. Go back to 1974, the likes of Cruyff and Neeskens. You know, total football is what Cruyff developed and designed from that team, pushed it through to Barcelona. That's where you got the Messis of the world building into this type of structure that Guardiola kind of built through. Ronald Koeman, the head coach of the Netherlands, also managed Barcelona. They've had fantastic players. The question is, who's going to score the goals for Netherlands in this World Cup?
0: But speaking of goals, 12 years ago to the day yesterday, the Flying Dutchman goal in the 2014 World Cup as well. So we're just past that. This will be the first game of FIFA World Cup 2026 for Netherlands, and it will face off against Japan, an extremely big match coming up. Stay with us here on iHeartRadio. You can access every single FIFA World Cup 2026 game on iHeartRadio. Very much looking forward to this one. But for our first game of the day, once again, it is a score of Germany 7, Curacao 1. 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

Here's Van Dijk. 14 minutes to play in the first half. A first half where the Netherlands have had the best chance, and they've had significantly more of the ball as well.

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0: I think on the balance of the game, though, you'd have to say it's probably fair.
1: Yeah.
0: It's about fair.
1: And I think, as we suspected before the game kicked off, it's going to take a good team come the knockout stages to beat either of these. We've seen enough evidence today to suggest that they can have a big impact, both of them, on this World Cup.
0: Yeah, different styles, but again, great point for that, sir. They're going to be hard to beat.
1: Two minutes of the additional time left. Van Dijk, who scored the first goal with a great header. All four goals have been scored in this brilliant second half.
0: Netherlands look so much more dangerous than some of them. Gakpo were on the pitch. Marlon, be surprised if Koeman takes him off again so early.
1: Ake. Van de Ven. Van Dijk. 90 seconds left. The Dutch have fallen silent. The Japanese supporters inside the stadium are singing their songs. The relief of the equalising goal from Daichi Kamada. Flipped out by Van Dijk to Dumfries. Played on now towards Timber. That's good defending over there by Ito. And he got a bit of support as well from Nakamura. De Jong's toe finds Verbruggen.
0: Just now they've started to play again, haven't they, in the Netherlands? They got so deep for about 20 minutes.
1: Frankie De Jong looking for Brian Brobby. Across came Taniguchi.
0: Have that.
1: Van Hecker. Timber. Lovely touch from Memphis Depay. Quinton Timber crossed in towards Koopmeiners and Brobby, but too high for both of them. The speed of Van der Ven keeps the ball in play. Last chance for the Dutch, 30 seconds to go. Memphis Depay loses the ball. Maybe the chance on the counter for Japan. It's with Ito. I think the Japanese are happy with what they've got.
0: I'll tell you, won't be happy. Ronald Koeman with Memphis Depay.
1: Yeah.
0: He's not played well since he's come on.
1: Hasn't it been good this second half?
0: Terrific, great game. They've proper had a go at each other.
1: And that's full time. And I've got to say, I've thoroughly enjoyed that. Virgil van Dijk and Crescencio Somerville, the Dutch led twice. And on both occasions, Japan found an answer. First through Nakamura, and then by that little touch from Daichi Kamada. It's a point apiece in Group F, a classic in Dallas. The Netherlands 2, Japan 2.
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7: 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Welcome into the post-game show. I'm your host, Jackson Feltz, alongside the former United States men's national teamer and two-time MLS champion, Brad Evans, as well as the former All-American and national champion, former Leeds United player as well, Danny Jackson. Welcome in, everybody. Netherlands and Japan was talked up to be one of the games of the group stage here in FIFA World Cup 2026. And it took a little bit to get going, first 30 minutes, but the last 60, it lived up to every single bit of one of the matches of the group stage. It ends 2-2 after a spectacular second half of soccer. Let's get into it. Let's dive in. Our game recap is brought to you by the Home Depot. 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Brad, Danny, what a last 45 minutes of soccer we just watched.
8: That was a fun one to watch. And we talked at halftime, what were going to be the adjustments going into the second half? And the first thing you saw from the kickoff was Virgil van Dijk was urging his players to get the ball moving faster. And that's the one thing we said at halftime. And even at the halfway point, at the water break, we said the ball needs to be played faster. And I think both teams got that message and they settled in. We've talked about it throughout the day. It's the first game for them in a World Cup. You get your nerves under control, and then you just play the way you know how to play. And I think each coach probably had words at halftime saying, we expect more. We expect you to come out and implement your game. Both of them did. And look, it's a 2-2 game. Enthralling second half. It just went back and forth and back and forth. Two set-piece goals, really, and then two fantastic strikes to close out that game.
9: Yeah, the stats read very much how the game ended with 2-2, 10 shots each, very close on possession in that second half especially. We talked about it at halftime. It was a chess match of sorts in that first half. Both teams trying to figure themselves out, hadn't played against each other for a good number of years, but it started to open itself up in the second half, as you mentioned, Brad, whether it's players, coaching staff, making some tweaks, and it was a fantastic 45 minutes, four brilliant goals, starting with Van Dijk with that header we talked about, good delivery in the box, and this game from a goal standpoint is bookended by two really good deliveries. Missed the first man, found the people inside the box. Van Dijk with that first header, and of course the equalizer for Japan for that second one from the air.
8: I think the one thing that stuck out for me was Somerville and Gakpo in that half were really just allowed to go, and in Ecuador statements at halftime, let those guys go, make mistakes if they want to, but they provided everything for the Netherlands in that second half. Somerville scores a goal to go up 2-1, and then 3 minutes later gets subbed off. Maybe it's injury, maybe it's tired legs, maybe the Netherlands were a little bit overconfident at that point, but the game changed in Japan's favor after that. And you have to look back at those things, and the tactical switches that happen, the subs that you make, really do make a massive impact on this stage.
9: Yeah, the question is would both teams have taken a point coming into this game? We talked about being one of the big marquee games from a standpoint of quality of team, the expectations for each country going into this World Cup. I think a point sets them up well, both for the next couple of games. Sweden obviously played Tunisia a little later on. Those games will be coming up in the coming weeks between those two nations. But what's interesting is I think there's some disappointment for the Dutch. They dropped off somewhat when they got their goals. Both goals they allowed Japan to come. You've got to give them credit for playing on the front foot, trying to chase that game. But interestingly, Netherlands have not lost a game in the World Cup after going up twice. So, you know, they broke that record, which I'm sure they didn't want to. But you know, they've built up something to build on. And, you know, a little bit of, Brad, we talked about it going into the second half, you know, being focused, being disciplined. Van de Ven switched off for a split second, didn't step up with his line, and allowed Japan to tie things up.
8: Yeah, look, if you're an outside back, you must be in line or in front of your center backs. And in a World Cup, that has to be operation number one, because that exact situation can happen. The two center backs do a great job. When the ball gets retreated, they step up to clear some space so that their goalkeeper can come out. But what does Van de Ven do? He gets stuck ball watching, and he's just a yard keeping the Japanese player onside, and then the goal comes straight from that. So it's 2 points lost for the Netherlands, but really you see Japan coming off and saying, we really had to battle for that one to get a point.
9: Yeah, obviously Somerville was a player that we talked about before in the pregame, is a player that can break out, just got relegated with West Ham, started his career in England with Leeds, and scored a brilliant second goal, killed it, coming off that right-hand side, came in on his weaker left foot, found the far corner. But it was the overlapping run by Dumfries that forced the outside back for Japan just to hesitate for a split second. He dropped off, gave a little bit of space for Somerville to come into that window of space and then kill the ball in the far post.
7: The points are shared between Japan and Netherlands, a 2-2 result, an outstanding second half of soccer to watch, and we will continue to break down this game. Leading into the next game, which is Ivory Coast and Ecuador. Ecuador. We'll get into that a little bit later on, but there's still a lot to talk about after this 2-2 dramatic second half, Netherlands and Japan. 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
6: It's a showdown in Group E as two teams with sights set on knockout football battle in the second game of the day in this wide-open group, with Germany as obvious favorites after their dominating victory over Curaçao earlier today. That second spot is truly up for grabs, with both Ecuador and Ivory Coast eyeing that spot as both teams look to make a statement in their opening match of the tournament. Welcome into 2026 FIFA World Cup on iHeartRadio. My name's Anderson Hurst. I'm joined by three-time national champion head coach Peter Fewing and former number one overall pick in MLS Super Draft and Congo International, Steve Zakuani, as we take you all the way to kickoff in Philadelphia, Pennsylvania, between Ecuador and Ivory Coast. 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Well, earlier, as I mentioned, Germany with a 7-1 dominating victory over Curaçao. It really seems like they're taking pole position to be that number one team in this group. Ecuador and Ivory Coast in this game are jockeying for that second spot. So let's take a look at Ecuador to start us off here. It's their fifth time qualifying for the World Cup, all of those in the last quarter century. It might be the most talented team they have ever sent on the world's biggest stage. And after a very successful CONMEBOL qualifying campaign, they come in with high expectations, Steve Zakuani.
7: Yeah, and I think for a lot of people, you know, you talk about the Argentinas and the Frances and Spains and Germanys, but the next tier, the sleeper teams, this team's right there. And I was, you know, looking up, obviously, what they're about. And they're unbeaten in 19 games. Yeah. They've not lost in 19 games. That is not easy at any level of football now. Only eight of those have been victories. So there's a team that keeps games close, play very tight, very, very good defensive team. So I expect their games to be pretty tight-knit affairs. But it's a team coming in here for the first time with expectations to progress beyond the group stage. And not just that, but make a deep run. And so we'll see what they're made of today. It's a tough game against Ivory Coast, but I do think Ecuador is many people's sleeper team to make a deep run.
1: Well, it's a team, again, 4-2-3-1. We're seeing that with some of the better teams. So it's a team that wants to be on the attack and go. When we see a 4-4-2 or a 5-4-1, we know the teams have an idea that they might not be able to go as well.